I want to play some new music for you right now. Ruby Waters is a singer-songwriter from Shelburne, Ontario. She started busking and performing in bars when she was only 13 years old. Don't tell the cops. And since then, she's had quite a bit of success. She's played the biggest stages in Canada, was nominated for a Juno a few years ago. Ruby is highly considered an artist to watch. Her name often shows up on many of the best of lists that you might have seen floating around. She's got new music out. It's called Get a Grip, and this is how it goes.

0: and thanks for having me back.
1: Paul's reporting for the story was supported by the Pulitzer Center. 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

0: Good morning. I'm Marcus Schwabe. This is Morning North. We're going to say farewell to that loon before long. Next week, it won't be on anymore as we launch another season of Morning North. The summer is coming to an end, but we do have some sun in the forecast for the Northeast and fairly warm conditions. We'll get to the weather momentarily. And then we're going to talk about data centers, something they've been talking about in Sault Ste. Marie this week. The federal government wants more data centers to support AI, but a lot of communities like this who are pushing back. We're going to talk into both the new guidelines that Ottawa just announced yesterday in just a couple of minutes. Right now, Kate Rutherford is here from our newsroom with our Northern headlines. Morning, Kate.
1: Good morning, Marcus. Coming up on the news, a couple of announcements in the North yesterday of funding to bolster manufacturing and industry in our area in the face of increasing tough tariff situations confronting the region. Federal money for rail car production in Thunder Bay was announced, and provincial money to explore reopening the pulp and paper mill in Espanola. I'll have details of those stories and reaction as well. And there was debate about the lack of public toilets in the Sioux at their council meeting recently. That's prompting us to take a look at the current state of affairs in Sudbury. More on these and other stories at the bottom of the clock.
0: Looking at the radar, showing some precipitation over Lake Superior, mostly in Michigan, but it is pushing closer to Sault Ste. Marie. Environment Canada says about a 30% chance of a shower in the Sioux, but I wouldn't be surprised if you do get a sprinkle of rain this morning. We really are calling for a mix of sun and cloud for northeastern Ontario. And parts of the north will see more cloud than sun, including Sudbury, North Bay, and the Temiskaming region. Mostly gray skies in the forecast for today, but pretty mild. Temperatures will be above normal for this time of year. Daytime highs ranging from 22 to 25. The James Bay coast closer to 20 degrees. And tomorrow, everyone will be within that range of 22 to 25. There will be sunshine in the far north along James Bay, around Lake Superior, the North Shore, but mainly cloudy skies tomorrow for Sudbury, North Bay, Kirkland Lake, Timmins. Mainly cloudy skies, but mild on Saturday. Right now, it's 11 degrees in Wawa, Chapleau 9, Sault Ste. Marie with some shallow fog at 12. Manitoulin Island has clear skies, and it's the warm spot in the northeast. Gore Bay is 17 degrees. In North Bay, it's mainly clear, 13. Earlton, 14. Kirkland Lake, 15. Timmins with mist at 12. Kapuskasing and Hearst both 11 degrees, and the cool spot in the north is Attawapiskat with clear skies at 9. Down in Toronto, mainly clear skies, 17 this morning. Here in Sudbury, it's clear for now, 12 degrees. The forecast high for today is 24, and it is 13 past 6 on this Friday morning. And this week, Sault Ste. Marie Council put a hold on all applications to build data centers until the city comes up with a framework for such projects. One of the concerns is around the demand for fresh water. Well, yesterday, the federal government released some new principles for building data centers in Canada. They focus on things like water use, but also electricity costs and benefits for local communities. Now, major tech companies, including OpenAI, Microsoft, and Google, have all signed on. Here's Canada's Minister for Artificial Intelligence and Digital Innovation, Evan Solomon, announcing the guidelines yesterday.
2: If we don't build the infrastructure of the future here, we will have to buy it from somewhere else. And if we don't make the rules here, we will have to follow someone else's.
0: So to talk more about this AI guidelines and these data centers, we've reached Mark Daly. He's a professor and chief AI officer at Western University in London. Good morning.
3: Good morning.
0: So what does this framework actually change for companies that want to build data centers here in Canada?
3: It gives them a clear national baseline, and it gives communities a common checklist, more predictability and understanding sort of, you know, what are the major questions we should be addressing here. And you've got 23 major AI, cloud, telecom, data center firms publicly endorsing it.
0: So what, give us some details on what's in this checklist.
3: It's a list of the considerations that one should be looking at as you're considering a data center in your community. So core consideration is this data center going to make the community stronger? economically? Is it going to be compatible with our environmental aspirations in this community? So it just sort of goes down the checklist with these public attributable commitments of here are the principles that we use in Canada when we build new data centers.
0: And so who decides whether or not, you know, this is good for a community or how much, say, electricity the data center is going to use?
3: Yeah, so who decides? And this is an incredible example of Canadian federalism working the way it's intended. So Ottawa, together with major vendors, has established a common national ambition and a common national framework. The actual local decisions get made locally in the community by the municipality and by the province.
0: So they're just guidelines, though. Like, what's stopping a company from saying, oh, sure, we like these guidelines, and then just ignoring them?
3: Good question. And the answer is the company can't unilaterally decide to build a data center. They need power. They need connection to the grid. They need permits. They need partnerships. They need the confidence of the community in which they're building. And if they are on the record publicly saying, we commit to this framework, they can be held to that by all of those stakeholders.
0: So what signal do these guidelines send to these companies that want to build AI data centers?
3: They send a signal that you know, Canada is open for responsible investment, but we're not giving you a blank check. We want this infrastructure here in this country, but it has to produce local benefits, it has to be transparent, and it has to respect our energy, water, and environmental constraints.
0: Why do you think there's been so much resistance already to these data centers in this country?
3: I think you actually see a spectrum of reactions, and I think that's healthy because the decision of whether or not you want to host a data center is a profoundly local decision. If I live next to a waterfall with a giant hydroelectric plant, I'd feel pretty good about a data center because I know I could power it with green energy and I know I'm not worried about water. If I lived in a desert and I got my water from a well, I wouldn't want a data center in my community. And so each community has to look at, here are the benefits of having a data center, here are the costs given our local context. And that's exactly right. And that's exactly what's enabled by this federated approach.
0: What's the potential benefit of hosting one of these data centers?
3: So the benefit writ large for Canada is that having this compute capacity domestically gives us options, it gives us resilience, and it gives us bargaining power. So this is an opportunity for Canada to develop more sovereignty in the digital and AI space.
0: What about on a local issue? What does it mean for a local community?
3: For a local community, you get a medium-sized set of longer-term, highly skilled jobs. And you also get the benefits of the construction.
0: You've taken a look at the federal government's framework. Anything missing in there, do you think?
3: I think they have done an excellent job balancing, providing a framework that addresses many of the quite intelligent concerns of Canadians without being overly heavy-handed and respecting the autonomy of the provinces and the municipalities.
0: What impact do you think will these guidelines have on the growth of data centers and the building of them here in this country?
3: I think that the real strength is the coalition that the federal government has pulled around. So it's not just the federal government, it's the federal government with many of the major players in this space. And I think with them all publicly supporting this, this has created a de facto set of bare minimum standards that will be applied to every major data center project going forward in this country.
0: I mentioned just off the top, Sault Ste. Marie Council put a hold on the building of data centers until they've come up with their own framework. Do you think that may not be necessary anymore now that the federal government has this checklist that they can use?
3: No, quite the opposite. I think what the Sault did is exactly right, because this is a local decision that has to be made with the support of the local community. The federal framework gives them a starting point. Here are some things we might want to consider. And we know that the major vendors have committed to these things, so that's helpful. But any strategy for Sault Ste. Marie has to come from Sault Ste. Marie.
0: All right. Well, we'll see what happens there and in the rest of the country. I do appreciate you joining us this morning. Thanks for your time.
3: Thanks for having me on.
0: That's Mark Daly, professor and chief AI officer at Western University. Reached him in London, Ontario. Love to hear your thoughts on these data centers. There's been some pushback across the country, including Sault Ste. Marie. What do you think about having them in this country? Is it necessary for this country to stay competitive? Are you worried about the environmental impacts at all? You can reach out to us anytime. Give us a call on our talkback line, 1-800-461-1138. Just leave your comments there with your voice, 1-800-461-1138. If you just want to use technology, you can text us anytime at 249-377-4153. Well, the Sadies are going to be in Sudbury this weekend playing Knox Hall tomorrow night. Here's a tune from their 2013 album, Internal Sounds. This is Starting All Over Again.

0: The Sadies playing Knox Hall in Sudbury tomorrow night. 24 past 6 here on CBC Radio 1. We've got sports for you next from the CBC's Matt Brand. Good morning, Matt.
1: Good morning, Marcus.
0: Going to talk about the Blue Jays still in it. There's still hope. And I gather things got pretty loud in Cleveland yesterday.
1: Yeah, and actually nothing to do with the Cleveland fans. Actually saw quite a few empty seats, but the Cleveland Air Show, Marcus, is happening this weekend. So you could actually hear the Blue Angels flying overhead, practicing for the air show during the game. A little startling at times, but you know what? It was the Blue Jays who were flying high. They beat the Guardians 6-3, taking the series 2-1. Brett Bateman had 3 hits. Nathan Lucas had a 2-run double with the bases loaded in the 5th inning. Spencer Miles got the win for Toronto, and Louis Varland finished the game on a strikeout for his 32nd save of the season. And you know what? The Jays are on a bit of a mini hot streak at the moment, winning 5 of their last 6 games. Here's Vladdy talking through a translator, saying he's working through some stuff right now.
2: We are all human beings. That's a lot of ups and downs. And obviously, this year's not been my year or the way I wanted to. But I was in good communication with the coaching staff, the players. And basically just tell them that, hey, it's not going my way right now. Stay with me. I'm going to continue to keep working hard. And at the end, I'll be there for you guys.
1: So I'm sure many Jays fans hoping that Vladdy picks it up here late in the season, but more importantly, the American League wildcard race. And with the win, the Jays move within striking distance of Cleveland, now just half a game behind the Guardians for that final playoff spot. Here is John Schneider, the skipper of the team, talking about managing the team down the stretch.
3: Opportunistic to get some guys in and get some guys off their feet. And I think it says that we have a way to mix and match and try to beat you. It's all about trying to win every game. Wherever we end up record-wise, we want to end up in the postseason. So however that comes to form, great. But I think the most important thing is just trying to win series and trying to just stack days.
1: And during the game yesterday, I noticed a fan holding a sign saying that, you know, this is the Jays' latest must-win series, which they did win. The Jays' next must-win series starts tonight in Kansas City.
0: It's all must-win.
1: Yep.
0: All right. Let's talk about the U.S. Open. Mm. And I guess it was not a win for one of our Canadians.
1: Yeah. On the men's side, things not going well for Canada's Felix Auger-Aliassime. He's ranked 3 overall at the tournament and is out in the second round of the U.S. Open. He lost in 4 sets to Russia's Karen Khachanov, and he was beat pretty soundly. Auger-Aliassime

0: a little bit. Yeah, I'm not sure. I'm going to run some tests and see what comes out of it.
1: So I guess we'll wait to see what was bothering him with during that match. But just last year that OJ Eliasim made it to the semifinals of the same tournament, the US Open. So with his early second round exit this year, his number four world ranking definitely in jeopardy. Staying on the men's side, Richmond Hill's Denis Shapovalov in action today against number 8 seed American Ben Shelton. And on the women's side, Ottawa's Gabriela Dabrowski and her partner, Luiza Stefani of Brazil, easily won their match in straight sets to move on to round two. Dabrowski's team actually ranked number 2 at the tournament. And staying with doubles, Leila Fernandez and her doubles partner, Janice Chen, no issues with their match either, winning in straight sets 6-1, 6-1. Plus, Leila Fernandez also playing a singles match later today, but she'll be in tough against number 3 seed American Jessica Pegula.
2: Well, maybe there can be an upset there. Let's talk about the weekend. This weekend's almost here. What's happening in terms of sports?
1: Yeah, in the CFL, the BC Lions are in Montreal to take on the Alouettes. That's tonight. The Blue Bombers in Saskatchewan, they're taking on the Rough Riders on Sunday. And your Labor Day plans already taken care of. The Argos play the Ticats in Hamilton, and the Elks are playing the Stampeders in Calgary. Should also mention track and field, the Diamond League final happening today and tomorrow in Brussels. Sprinters Andre Degrasse, Audrey Leduc, middle distance runner Marco Arop, and shot put star Sarah Mitten all competing. And Mark is going to wrap up with Formula One. The Italian Grand Prix is in Monza this weekend, and McLaren are surging. Lando Norris looking for his third straight race win. So that's what's happening in sports this weekend, and that's your sports for Friday.
2: Excellent. Matt, appreciate it. Thanks so much.
1: Yep, have a great weekend.
2: That is Matt Brand with our sports report. I might watch some Formula One this weekend. I think I got a pretty free weekend for a change, so that's a possibility. We do have the Business Digest with Megan Reed coming up in the next half hour of the program, as well some streaming recommendations for the long weekend.
3: Gordon has made you the beneficiaries of his trust, which you'll gain control over when you turn 18. It includes property on a parcel of land in Canada.
4: Canada?
3: Yes.
4: Was he Canadian?
3: Muskoka.
5: I have a for real, like, wolf phobia.
4: Wait, does that mean that mom was Canadian?
5: And the accent's too thick, you know? Don't understand him.
6: Nobody here is Canadian.
2: That's a little clip from the young adult series Sterling Point. And our film critic, Rachel Ho, will join us with some suggestions of shows like that and movies that might keep you busy as we head into this long weekend. Morning North will be on the air on Monday. We'll be covering off for our colleagues around the rest of the province a story mostly about municipal politics. We'll talk more about that later. The time now is 6:30.
7: This is CBC News. From our studio in Sudbury, good morning. I'm Kate Rutherford. The province is putting more than $5 million into engineering work that may potentially restart a pulp mill in Espanola, west of Sudbury. The mill's former owner, Domtar, closed the operation late in 2023. The BMI Group purchased the mill last year and said it would look at opportunities to continue processing forest products there, and now operates under the name Bioveld North. Outside the old Domtar plant, the town of Espanola's CAO, Joseph Burke, spoke about the importance of this investment for the community.
8: To the BMI Group and Bioveld North, thank you for seeing the potential in this site. To the people of Espanola and our surrounding communities, thank you for your resilience and for your belief in our future. Today is an important step, and we are so proud to stand with our partners as we work toward a renewed future for the mill, the forest sector, and our community.
7: The province says this funding investment will be used to upgrade the facility and says a successful restart has the potential to create 400 permanent jobs and many more in construction during the upgrade. The union that represents workers at Thunder Bay's Alstom plant says the news of a lucrative new deal to build passenger rail cars for Via Rail is a big win. Ottawa awarded the contract to Alstom for $4.7 billion to build more than 300 new rail cars. They'll be built at plants in Quebec and in Thunder Bay. Unifor Local 1075 President Justin Roberts says this is welcome news for workers after years of instability at the plant.
9: The bulk of our workers have been just stressed over the last few years with all the layoffs and the ends of other projects, so the stability is not there. But with this contract, it's going to bring security and stability to these members. They can start buying houses again. They can start buying cars. They can spend money without the worry of losing their job and then losing their homes if they can't afford to pay the bills.
7: Robert says the union has been asking for legislation that puts Built in Canada content into contracts. The federal government says the project

0: will involve nearly 700 jobs in total and should generate $1.6 billion for the economy. Well, in light of the announcement of a new multi-billion dollar contract for Alstom and Thunder Bay to build passenger rail cars for Via Rail, Anishinaabe Nation is calling on the Prime Minister to invest more in First Nations infrastructure. In a news release, NAN Grand Chief Alvin Fiddler says building up transportation infrastructure across NAN territory should be part of Canada's economic strategy. The release says more than 30 First Nations communities in Northern Ontario have no year-round road access, and it says the 29 remote airports serving NAN communities are in need of urgent upgrades. Well, cities across the north and everywhere continue to struggle with various issues connected to homelessness. One thing currently in focus has been public washroom access in downtown areas. In Sudbury's downtown, many fast food places and the main mall no longer offer public access to their washrooms. Often the result is that businesses find human waste on the doorsteps and in entry alcoves. Bill Kearney owns an office supply store in the downtown area and says a 24-hour public washroom is badly needed.
1: It's a big issue for downtown business owners in particular. We've put locks on our front doors because we've had issues with downtown people coming in to use our facilities here, and they've actually gone and abused the washrooms with shooting up.
0: Kearney says he now locks his storefront. It's a decision he did not take lightly because he prefers to have an open showroom. A spokesperson with the city says it offers access to a pair of 24-hour washrooms, one at Energy Court and one at the Good Samaritan Shelter. 2 years ago, the city of Sault Ste. Marie explored purchasing a $300,000 self-cleaning public washroom for the downtown, but ultimately decided against it. Data centers continue to be at the forefront of people's minds in Sault Ste. Marie, and the local innovation center there hosted a webinar on the subject. Speakers with expertise in business, freshwater advocacy, and energy discussed what the facilities could mean for the north. This comes a few days after City Council voted to put a moratorium on large-scale data center applications. Among the speakers on the webinar was David Pickup, an electricity expert from the Pembina Institute in Calgary. He says Algoma's steel 400-megawatt data center proposal in the Sioux raises legitimate questions on energy consumption.
2: That's, you know, equivalent to more than double the size of the city of Sault Ste. Marie in terms of power use. And so we're really talking about potentially big amounts of power use going into areas much larger than the systems were kind of designed to kind of power.
0: The federal government announced a new framework yesterday outlining expectations for responsible data center development. Ottawa says the facilities must create lasting local benefits, avoid shifting electricity costs for Canadians, and minimize environmental impacts. That's the CBC News to this hour. I'm Kate Rutherford. For the latest information, visit our website at cbc.ca/Sudbury or download the CBC News app. Outside, Marcus Schwabe has the weather forecast, and what's it going to happen today? Are we going to see some more sunshine?
3: Not supposed to, but it's clear right now.
0: It does look clear, and I'm hoping, you know, my peppers still haven't turned red, and
3: we have a few red peppers.
0: We need some. I need some sunshine.
3: a lot of green, but a few red peppers. We do have sunshine right now. Well, the sun is just not quite up, but clear skies in Sudbury. The sunrise at 6:48, so in 12 minutes from now. But Environment Canada says it's supposed to be cloudy in Sudbury today, mainly cloudy for Sudbury, North Bay, and the Temiskaming region. The rest of the Northeast, though, can expect a mix of sun and cloud today. And temperatures will be in the 20s, 20 degrees along James Bay, the rest of us from 22 to 25 degrees. Then tomorrow, everyone will be within that range, 22 to 25 degrees. And there will be sunshine tomorrow along James Bay, around Lake Superior, Sault Ste. Marie, Wawa, expecting sunny skies, and the North Shore as well, Manitoulin. But for Sudbury, North Bay, the Temiskaming region, Timmins, Kapuskasing, looks like you'll see a fair bit of cloud tomorrow. But again, it's going to be warm. Temperatures in the mid-20s. 11 degrees right now in Wawa, Sault Ste. Marie, 12. Manitoulin, the warmest, 17 degrees. North Bay is 13. Kirkland Lake, 15. Timmins, 12. And in Attawapiskat, it's clear and 9 degrees. Sudbury, clear skies. We're at 12 right now. And we are expecting a high today of 24 degrees. And it's coming up to 22 before 7. And we've got the Business Digest next from the CBC's Megan Reed.
4: Good morning. With all the trade talk in the news, Deloitte Canada wondered aloud just how bad it would be if the U.S. left CUSMA. They gamed out 3 different scenarios, the worst case being the dissolution of the entire trade agreement, which would see Canada's GDP falling by 1.6%, or $402 billion over the next decade. And while it's hard to predict which way the wind will blow in this political climate, Deloitte's report shows that even if the worst happens, Canada can offset some of the damage with strong action from policymakers. Matt Stewart is a partner at Deloitte and a co-author of the report.
5: Now's the time to control some of the things that we can actually control. You know, let's sign these trade agreements first, so that can help offset some of the worst case scenario. But we also have to advance some of these new products. And that's getting some of our critical minerals to market, building some of these defense capabilities within Canada. And then the clearest thing that we can do is tackle some of the interprovincial trade barriers. It makes no sense across Canada how difficult it is to operate across different provinces.
4: Stewart says if we follow through, we can mitigate the damage that could occur between Canada and the United States. In other news, Air Canada is expanding, introducing brand new routes, with none of them going to the U.S. As of next summer, you can fly Canada's largest airline to Switzerland, Croatia, Oslo, Ireland, Norway, and China. The air carrier is also adding more flights to existing routes to France and Guatemala. Vincent Carrera is the co-director of the McGill Institute of Aerospace Law. He says this is just good business, especially as air traffic to the U.S. is declining.
6: The profitability margin for an airline is really low. It's between 2 and 5% depending on the routes. So if they decide to allocate more capacity towards certain markets, it's because they see that this is where there is a need. And honestly, flying myself a lot between Europe and North America and Europe and Canada, you can see that those flights are usually full.
4: In related news, flight attendants who work on Air Canada Express flights are voting on whether or not to strike, as bargaining talks have stalled. Outstanding issues include wages and compensation for work performed on the ground. Voting closes at noon Eastern today. And finally...

0: Do you know what Victoria Beckham Holdings wanted? A profit. And it only took 18 years. But the former Spice Girls company did just that for the first time ever. A notable turnaround for the fashion and beauty company. Beckham says her entire team worked really hard to reach this moment of growth. Important to note, this coincided with the release of a Netflix documentary about her career, from pop star to fashion entrepreneur. In it, Beckham was candid about her lack of business acumen, admitting spending £70,000 a year on just flowers for the office. The fact that Beckham's company is finally making money when other luxury good rivals are struggling makes this feat even more impressive. Happy long weekend to all who celebrate. For CBC Radio, I'm Megan Reed.
1: Well, taking a look at our markets here in North America on the, well, on the week, Toronto's S&P Composite Index rose 541 points yesterday. In New York, the Dow Jones up 624 points. The Canadian dollar trading overseas around 72.41 cents U.S. That is down a bit from yesterday's close. Gold is at $4,470 U.S. an ounce, and nickel is at $7.49 U.S. a pound. When it comes to saving your money, there are plenty of places to put it. Here in Canada, you've got RRSPs, TFSAs, and the relatively new FHSA, First Home Savings Account. But have you ever heard of the Registered Disability Savings Plan, the RDSP? If you answered no, you're not alone. CBC disability reporter Luke Williams has been investing his time looking into this program. He says millions go unclaimed by people who often need it most, and he joins us from our Hamilton studio. Good morning.
2: Good morning.
1: So, Luke, what is the RDSP? Who's it for?
2: Yeah, so listen, if I were to get into every detail about this, we would be here for an extremely long time. This is a complicated investment plan, but here are the basics for you. It's available to Canadians under 49 who have a disability, and you have to be enrolled with the CRA to receive the disability tax credit. Basically, this is a savings account that for every dollar you put in, the government will match up to a value of $90,000. Plus, for those who are low to moderate incomes, there will also be eligible grants from the government. But once again, this is only if you're enrolled in the program. And currently, there are a lot of people who are eligible that just aren't enrolled.
1: But if they're matching dollar for dollar, this sounds like an incredible program. How many people with disabilities are missing out on this?
2: Yeah, so of the people in Canada with disabilities who are currently eligible for the program, only 34% are actually signed up for an RDSP account. Now, there are people working to change this. Out in Quebec, I talked to a guy named Michel Alexandre Renaudot. He runs a financial tech startup in Montreal called Terry. And for the past 6 years, this group of friends and financial planners have been helping people to access the RDSP. It's actually the only service they offer.
3: It has been stagnant over the past couple of years, even declining, meaning some people that now have the disability tax credit are not benefiting from the RDSP. So it's surprising. It's even sad. We're stumbling every week on clients that are now, unfortunately, too old to open the RDSP, but had they wish that they knew they existed back then, they're missing out on thousands of dollars. So it's a really, really big problem. It's a matter of knowledge.
2: And what's shocking about this isn't a program that's new. It's been around for a really long time, nearly 20 years now.
1: Well, what's the history? How did it get started?
2: Yeah, so let me take you back to the days when Stephen Harper was prime minister. At the time, Mike Lake was a young conservative MP out in Alberta. He remembers how the RDSP came about.
4: Our finance minister, Jim Flaherty, had three kids, triplets, and one of his sons had an intellectual disability. And so in the 2007 budget, I think it was, the RDSP showed up in that. And subsequent budgets, I think almost the entire time we were in government, every budget had something to address some challenge around intellectual or developmental disability, but the RDSP was an early one.
2: And this also really matters to Mike Lake, too. At the time, his son was 10 years old with a disability, and so he realized the importance of supporting those who need it, and this is something that he's felt deeply connected to now for 20 years nearly.
1: Well, like you say, almost two decades this program's been around. How's it doing in 2026?
2: Yeah, so as I mentioned earlier, only about one-third of people who are eligible for the program are currently enrolled, but that doesn't really tell the whole story. Let's hear from Jill Teeple. She's vice president with Inclusion Canada. She's also a financial planner who's been around for nearly two decades, and she says that the free services that her and her organization offer, RDSP, is top among those. She says that while it's just currently too complicated to qualify for the disability tax credit, which is what you need to get the RDSP. So it's almost like there's two barriers. First, you have to become eligible, and then you have to jump through a bunch of other hoops to get this special savings plan. Here's how she's feeling about all of this.
5: We're doing okay. I really want to say the RDSP can be a really powerful tool for a lot of people. When you consider that tons more people aren't even eligible for the disability tax credit yet, that number starts to get staggeringly low as far as uptake. So lots of benefits to the RDSP, but a lot of barriers to accessing it.
2: And even when you do have access to that disability tax credit, you've got to do a lot of work to keep it up. Every few years, you'll have to meet with your family doctor and fill out a 16-page questionnaire. This is questions like, has your disability improved? Do you feel like there are more challenges in your day-to-day life? What kinds of equipment will you need for accommodation? And after you do all that, it can take months to hear back about your acceptance, which can be highly stressful for people.
1: What does the federal government have to say about some of these challenges?
2: Yeah, so the government and the CRA, they say they've been getting better at sending out letters to inform possible participants. In a statement that was made to me, the Office of Jobs and Families said that last year they sent out 40,000 letters to people who qualify for the RDSP but aren't currently registered. So for the government, their answer is that they're spreading the word through snail mail.
1: I understand you've got your own connection to this as well.
2: Yeah, so full transparency here, taking my journalism cap off for a moment, I have been an RDSP contributor myself since 2019. Like many other people with disabilities who use this program, this was my first real financial investment, but I don't want to have the last word here. So once again, here's Jill Teeple from Inclusion Canada with what is a great bookend.
5: People should know that you don't have to navigate all of this alone. It can feel really overwhelming to start down the process of looking at the financial pieces around disability planning. The last piece is we all should be expecting more from financial services. It shouldn't be difficult for you to walk into a financial institution or talk to a financial advisor and get good advice about this. And if you don't feel like you're getting good advice, you should just turn around and walk out the door. There are lots of great people doing this work.
2: So there you have it. Don't wait on that letter from the government. If you think this is a program for you, get involved. There are people out there helping, doing the work. And if not, let's just keep having these conversations.
1: Well, I appreciate you telling us about this morning. Thanks so much.
2: Thanks for letting me share this morning.
1: That's CBC disability columnist Luke Williams. Reached him in Hamilton at the CBC station there. Bringing our time to about 10 before 7.

0: Well, the long weekend is here, practically. It won't be a long weekend for me and some of my colleagues here at CBC Sudbury. We will be on the air on Monday. The show must go on for Labor Day. We've come up with a special all about municipal politics. We'll have some other stories as well. But looking ahead to the municipal election this fall, we're going to do a little sweep around the province to see what some of the top issues are. Apparently in Waterloo, water is a big issue. In Thunder Bay, they're talking about homeless encampments. So listen on Monday. Get a sense of what's going to be discussed in the municipal election campaign this fall. Of course, I still get Saturday, Sunday off. And for those who also have Monday off, you can watch something on TV, maybe screen something, stream something with your favorite platform. And if you don't have any ideas on what to watch and you spend more time trying to figure out what to watch, we've got Rachel Ho standing by to fill us in. She is a film critic and editor at Exclaim Magazine. Good morning, Rachel.
1: Good morning, Marcus.
0: Let's start with some show, TV show options. What shows have been streaming these days that have caught your attention?
1: The Furious is probably the last show that I binged, and I absolutely love. That one's on Disney Plus. It's Emmy Rossum. It's like a crime thriller. But I think for the long weekend, for those of us who do have it, I'm so sorry, Marcus.
0: It's okay.
1: And I think the general state of the world, we probably want something more mindless, something a little bit less intense than serial killers on the loose. And I think the answer to that is The Rise and Fall of Reggie Dinkins. Now, I don't hear too many people talking about this show. It is about Reggie Dinkins. He is a retired football player. He is played by Tracy Morgan. So you already kind of have the
0: little comedy there. Yeah,
1: exactly. It also stars Daniel Radcliffe as Tobin, who is the director making a documentary about Reggie. And that is what the entire show is about. We're taken behind the scenes of Reggie's very messy sports career. But we also get a peek into the messiness of Radcliffe's character as well. Like, for example, in this clip here, when the woman who ruined his life reappears.
2: No, this cannot be happening.
3: So this is Narcissa. She looks complicated.
4: Thank you. Arthur, what a beautiful family you have.
3: That's a crazy thing to say.
2: Wait, did you invite her in? Haven't you seen Sinners?
5: I'm sorry. Who is this woman?
4: Honestly, I don't even know. I am on a journey.
2: How did you even find me? It's been 2 years. I moved across the country. I blocked you on everything. I always use a fake name at Starbucks.
1: Now, for me, this is the perfect binge comedy. It has got enough meat on it that you can definitely get stuck in, but ultimately, it is a dumb laugh. It is just going to be one that's going to keep you entertained. 10 solid episodes. And it's really nice to see Radcliffe in a comedy. We don't see that too often. His bumbling Britishness is really nicely offset by Tracy Morgan's bumbling Americanness, shall we say. So this one is streaming on Crave, and it is called The Rise and Fall of Reggie Dinkins.
0: All right. What about a movie that, if you got an hour and a half, 2 hours to spend, what do you suggest?
1: Going a different way from the mindless comedy, I'm going to offer up Carolina Caroline. This is a neo-noir heist movie. It is starring Samara Weaving and Kyle Gallner.
6: This car we leave the bank in, this car we leave the city in. People see us leave the bank in this, call goes out, 211 at this location, driving a black car, license plate number, blah, blah, blah. 2 minutes later, we're in here. You got it?
7: Got it.
6: You leave everything in here. The only thing we bring with us to the bank is an empty bag. Everything else stays in the second car. Yeah?
7: Yeah.
6: You nervous?
7: No.
6: You not nervous?
7: Are you?
1: Now, I love a vibe movie. It is one of my favorite genres of film. I keep a list, an ongoing list of vibe movies that I love. This one was added to it very, very quickly after I watched this movie. It's got a Bonnie and Clyde feel to it. I don't think, also, we don't have enough sexy neo-noirs out there anymore. So this is the one. If you're looking for something a little simmering, it's got a little sizzle to it, this is definitely the movie for you. It's Carolina Caroline. And this is on Hoopla. So all you need is your library card. Free one.
0: Okay, excellent. We talked a lot about Canadian films this past season. Do you have a CanCon option for folks?
1: I'm going to cheat just a little bit here. And we're going to go with a series that is made by a Canadian. It is filmed in Canada and it is actually set in Canada as well. It is an American production, but we can ignore that. That is Sterling Point. Now, this one was actually making the rounds on social media. And if you haven't caught up on it already, I would definitely recommend it. It's about a girl in New York City. She finds out her grandfather left her an island in Muskoka in his will. So she heads up there. And in the true kind of coming of age fashion, a lot of family secrets are revealed.
7: You're here.
8: I can honestly explain.
7: Why did you steal a photo of my dead
8: mother?
7: Because
8: she's my mother too.
9: What did you just say?
8: She's my mother too. And I don't know. I don't like know anything that's going on. But I think that we might be sisters.
1: So fair warning, this clip and also the trailer, it sounds super cheesy. And there's moments of cheese for sure. But it's really funny. It is heartwarming. It's about a girl discovering who she is, who her family is. She discovers who Jan Arden is. The lead actress in this, her name is Ella Rubin. I think she's amazing in this. She really caught my eye. She has a very classic way about her. So definitely catch up on the show if you haven't already. Like I said, this one is on Prime Video and it's Sterling Point.
0: Sterling Point. Okay. Labor Day is Monday, of course. Any labor-related shows, movies to watch?
1: I've been trying to keep these recommendations quite light, very on something a bit nicer to watch, something to kind of ease us into the end of summer. But I got to say, labor movies, they're kind of hard to find light ones because the best ones, they do tend to be on the heavier side. One that I watched for the very first time earlier this year is Silkwood. And it really left an impression on me, to say the least. This movie came out in 1983. It is about a real-life whistleblower case from the 70s. Meryl Streep is playing Karen Silkwood. She worked in a factory that was making plutonium pellets. Karen became something of a union activist. She raised safety issues in the plant to the Atomic Energy Commission in Washington, D.C., soon after this, she and other workers, they were found to have been contaminated by radiation.
10: Now come on, Karen, concentrate.
11: How did that plutonium get in my house?
10: Did you put it there?
11: Did I what? What are you, crazy? You think I contaminate myself? You think I'd do that?
10: I think you'd do just about anything to hurt this company.
1: Now, on November 13th, 1974, Karen was scheduled to meet with a journalist from the New York Times, and she was going to present them with all this evidence, all these documents that she collected. On her way to that meeting, she dies in a single vehicle car crash. She is found without any documentation on her. The police say she fell asleep at the wheel. Now, this is a really incredible case, and I think the movie, it brings all the issues, all the nuances to life incredibly well. Karen Silkwood, she is not the first whistleblower that ever existed. Certainly is not the last one either, but I think her story is a great example of why unions and labor movements, why they have been so necessary. So Silkwood, this one is streaming on Hoopla right now, so once again, all you need is your library card. It is absolutely on the heavier side, definitely in terms of the options that I've given today, but it's an important movie. And I think Karen Silkwood, she's someone that she deserves to be remembered every single day, but especially on a holiday that is devoted to honoring labor movements, honoring those who pushed for change in the workplace. There is no movie better than Silkwood to catch up on.
0: I think I saw it when it came out, believe it or not. 83.
1: It's an incredible film. It's a really incredible film.
0: It is memorable for sure. Rachel, have a great weekend. Thanks so much.
1: Same to you, Marcus. Take care.
0: That's our Screen Time columnist, Rachel Hull. She's a film critic and editor at Exclaim. Kate Rutherford is here now from our Sudbury newsroom with our Northern headlines. Morning, Kate.
12: Well, good morning. Thank you. Top of the news is about bolstering the North against tariffs, federal money for manufacturing rail cars in Thunder Bay, and provincial money for preparatory work exploring the restart of the pulp and paper mill in Espanola. I'll have details on those stories coming up, both potentially creating hundreds of jobs. And also a discussion on publicly available toilets in Sault Ste. Marie has turned our focus to Sudbury to get an update there. Details at 7:30.
0: And we've got a bit of sunshine in the forecast for the Northeast today, a bit of cloud as well, and parts of the North may see more cloud than sun. Sudbury included. Mind you, it's mainly clear in Sudbury right now. I like it when the forecast is wrong that way. Temperatures will be in the 20s both today and tomorrow, and I will have your latest conditions after World Report, which is next at 7 o'clock.
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13: 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Germany's far-right party, AfD, is polling high in the country's upcoming state election this weekend.
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15: This is World Report. Good morning. I'm Tricia Kindleman. Rescue crews in Nepal are calling it a miracle. 9 days after flash floods swept along the Tibet-Nepal border, two hydropower workers have been pulled alive from a blocked tunnel. There's now growing hope that more trapped workers could be saved. Julia Chapman has more.
16: Joy and relief after days of desperation. A survivor pulled from a tunnel at a hydropower station on the Trishuli River. He's one of two men rescued after being trapped for more than a week. Rescue crews blew a hole above the tunnel and descended on ropes to save them. The survivors have been airlifted to a hospital in the capital, Kathmandu. One of them is in a critical condition. Emergency workers also recovered a body from the tunnel. They're continuing to pump oxygen into the space where dozens more workers are still trapped. Officials are hoping for more rescues as the day goes on. The tunnel is one of many in the area servicing hydropower stations along the river. The companies that own them estimate around 900 people are trapped inside. Today's rescue provides a boost of morale for the teams working day and night to find survivors. 29 Canadians known to be in the area are still unaccounted for. Canadian officials are collecting DNA from families of the missing to help locate their loved ones. American Sanjeev Rai traveled to Nepal to find his missing wife, but says concrete information is hard to come by.
17: You don't know whether the information that's coming, whether it's true or it's not true.
16: He's among thousands of people anxiously waiting for news. Julia Chapman, CBC News, London.
15: Intelligence agencies in Canada and Europe are tracing the steps of an accused Canadian spy. Biwei Zhang faces espionage charges over her work at NATO military headquarters in Belgium. Investigators are combing through her time at federal departments and international bodies to see what files were accessed. CBC's Murray Brewster reports.
18: I'd be doing a serious postmortem on the whole trajectory that this lady has gone through.
19: Kenneth Lassouin teaches intelligence at the University of Antwerp in Belgium and has been following the case of Biwei Zhang. She is accused of espionage and communicating with a criminal organization. Reports say she was spying for China. Beijing denies it. The Canadian Security Intelligence Service confirmed to CBC News that it is overseeing a multi-departmental damage assessment in areas where she worked. Intelligence services in Europe, especially those connected with the European Space Agency and the World Trade Organization, are doing the same thing.
18: The most interesting part from the damage assessment would be, of course, to find out exactly who she worked for, what the lines of communication were.
19: Much of the public discussion in this country has centered on how the alleged spy received security clearance for NATO. Intelligence services, however, are more concerned with the bigger picture, especially since she worked in IT. Cybersecurity expert J. Paul Haynes says it fits with China's known intelligence gathering methods.
20: The best way has always been having a human on the inside working with external hackers on the outside. Everyone would say that's the hardest scenario to defend against.
19: A Belgian judge this week denied Zhang's appeal for release from pretrial detention. Murray Brewster, CBC News, Ottawa.
15: Fox News has let go of its longtime anchor, Maria Bartiromo. She hosted multiple shows for Fox Business Channel and Fox News. Bartiromo was considered one of U.S. President Donald Trump's closest allies at the network. For more on this, we are now joined by CBC's Willie Lowry. Willie, what details do we have on her departure?
21: So, longtime Fox News anchor and business journalist Maria Bartiromo is out after 12 and a half years at the network. So, she hosted a morning business show and a Sunday news show. She was last on air on August 9th. Fox News issued a brief statement, but did not explain why they made the move. They said, quote, "We thank Maria for her work over the last 12 and a half years and wish her all the best on her next chapter," end quote. Barty Romo has long championed U.S. President Donald Trump. She interviewed him frequently and has been a guest at White House events. In a post on social media, Trump called her a, quote, "total professional and a true warrior," adding her many fans will not be happy to see her go.
15: And what are sources saying about why Fox News made this move now?
21: U.S. media is reporting that Fox fired Barty Romo for sharing internal communications with the White House. Those communications apparently instructed her not to cover certain voting fraud claims that Trump made in a primetime address in July. Barty Romo helped to propagate false claims that Trump lost the 2020 presidential election due to voting irregularities and fraud. In 2023, Fox settled with Dominion Voting Systems for more than $787 million, but there's still an active defamation suit with Smartmatic Inc.
15: Willie, thanks for this.
21: You're welcome.
15: That's CBC's Willie Lowry joining us from Washington. Canadian artists are among those hit by U.S. President Donald Trump's latest round of tariffs. Many are now adjusting to the new trade rules. CBC's Selena Alders tells us how local creators are rethinking where and how they sell their work.
3: Chris Warburton-Hume uses the back of a paintbrush to draw patterns on a wooden panel. She's busy working out of her home studio in Eastern Passage, Nova Scotia. Half of her orders come from the U.S., but this latest piece will not be going there. Neither will any of her work, for that matter.
5: Sorry, it's not going to the U.S. anymore. It's staying in Canada.
3: The multimedia artist is one of many Canadian business owners halting sales to the States. U.S. President Donald Trump's latest round of 50% tariffs include original artwork made in Canada.
5: It should be free speech. It should be freedom of expression. To tariff that, it restricts everything that an artist should be able to do.
3: Among the items taking a hit are drawings, paintings, collages, and sculptures. Miranda Jordan paints on glass bottles to create colorful accent lamps. She, too, no longer taking orders from the U.S.
5: I don't work for the U.S. government, and I don't want to be an unpaid customs clerk for them, so I'm just not doing it anymore.
3: The Canadian government announced dollar-for-dollar counter tariffs on American products, which will come into effect on Tuesday, but the retaliatory measures do not include original art.
5: Art really does make life colorful.
3: Both creators are now shifting gears. They plan to make pieces with designs appealing to buyers on this side of the border in hopes that Canadians continue to support local when they can. Selena Alders, CBC News, Halifax.
15: The political map at Ontario's Queen's Park remains unchanged following three by-elections Thursday night. Premier Doug Ford's Progressive Conservatives held on to York Simcoe and Hamilton East Stony Creek. The NDP kept its grip on Scarborough Southwest with candidate Fatima Shaban. Low turnout marked all three races, with voters returning existing parties back to office. A newly released video shows drivers fast asleep behind the wheel of moving Teslas on BC highways. Police warn that trusting automated driving features to take a nap is not only dangerous, it's illegal. CBC's Carolyn Bargoot has the details.
22: This week, two videos released by BC RCMP show drivers asleep at the wheel. Their faces are blurred, but it appears by their body language they are not actively driving, nor are their hands on the wheel. BC Highway Patrol Sergeant Michael McLaughlin says the man and woman were ticketed for driving without due care and attention and fined $368.
23: Technology works really well until it doesn't, and regardless of your feelings about that, it is against the law.
22: Kyla Lee is a lawyer at Acumen Law in Vancouver.
24: Anytime you're behind the wheel of a vehicle, whether it's self-driving or not, you have a responsibility not just to yourself, but to everybody else on the road, and you can't exercise that responsibility if you're asleep.
22: Back in July, Carly King witnessed a woman sleeping in the driver's seat of a Tesla on the Trans-Canada Highway near Revelstoke with her kids in the back seat.
25: It caught my eye. I said to my husband, I think she's asleep. And I did a double, triple take. I said, no, she is fast asleep in that car.
22: Police are still investigating that case.
2: EV writer Fred Lampert says the technology has improved over the years.
4: Because it's getting so good, your tendency is to trust it more and more. And that's when the problems happen, because it doesn't work 100% of the time. The data is clear on that.
2: In the U.S., Tesla has to report crashes involving its self-driving vehicles. Lambert says since 2021, there have been thousands. 61 were fatal. There's no equivalent reporting system in Canada, but he thinks there should be. Caroline Bargoot, CBC News, Vancouver.
15: That is the latest national and international news from World Report. 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I'm Tricia Kindleman. This is CBC News.
0: Good morning. I'm Marcus Schwabe. This is Morning North. Looks like it'll be a pretty fine day in the Northeast. Temperatures in the 20s. We'll get to the weather momentarily. Then we heard a bit of the debate at Council in Sault Ste. Marie around public washrooms in the city. It's also an issue in Sudbury, and we're going to hear a few perspectives in this half hour. Then we explore the idea of involuntary treatment for addictions and mental health issues. There are some prominent backers and critics. We're going to unpack that issue a little later this half hour. First, Kate Rutherford and our Northern News headlines.
12: Good morning. Coming up in the news, the Sioux Innovation Center is feeding Sault Ste. Marie residents' appetite for information on data centers. A session was provided recently after hearing about a potential application from Algoma Steel for a 400-megawatt center. Application is now sort of just before the IESO, but council has put a moratorium on looking at any big data centers for the time being. Also, the province is providing some money for engineering studies to look at a restart of the pulp and paper mill in Espanola. Details on these and other stories at 7:30.
0: Sun's up in Sault Ste. Marie. Should see a mix of sun and cloud for much of northeastern Ontario today. For Sudbury, North Bay, and the Temiskaming region, mainly cloudy skies are expected. Mind you, it is sunny in Sudbury and North Bay right now. Temperatures will be in the 20s, 22 to 25 degrees, except for the far north of James Bay coast, closer to 20 degrees today. But tomorrow, the far north will be up around 22 degrees, and everyone will be somewhere between 22 and 25. With sunshine in the far north and around Lake Superior, North Shore, Manitoulin should be sunny. The rest of us looking at a fair bit of cloud on Saturday. At this hour, it's partly cloudy in Wawa at 12, Chapleau sunny, 10 degrees, Sault Ste. Marie 14, Manitoulin with sunshine 15 degrees, and that's as warm as it gets in the north. Earlton and Kirkland Lake are also 15 degrees. North Bay and Timmins are both 13. Kapuskasing and Hearst, 10 degrees. And in Attawapiskat, it's sunny and 9 degrees. Toronto has sunshine, 17 there. Here in Sudbury, partly cloudy at 11. Forecast high for today is 24 degrees. And it is 12 past 7. Well, earlier this week, we heard about a council discussion in Sault Ste. Marie about public washrooms for people living on the street. And that topic has come up in Sudbury as well. Many businesses in the downtown, including the Elm Place Mall, have either closed their washrooms entirely or installed buzzers to let people in. Jacqueline Sealer is Director of Housing Services and Homelessness with the City of Greater Sudbury. She says the city has three 24/7 washrooms at Energy Court Encampment, and other washrooms also exist at downtown service providers like the Samaritan Center. Sealer spoke with the CBC's Olivia Pizzuco-Ennis.
6: We certainly know that the national housing crisis is impacting everyone. Of course, it's impacting those that are experiencing homelessness the most and the most directly. And we know that it's impacting businesses downtown and residents that are wanting to go downtown and feel safe. And so it's certainly our goal as we continue to work with community partners every day to balance those needs of the downtown, as well as the folks who are unsheltered, by increasing indoor space. And that continues to be a priority for our team.
7: Those washrooms over at Energy Court, how are they cleaned? How does that work?
6: We have a cleaning service that attends Energy Court every single day, including the washroom.
7: Could the city benefit from a self-cleaning washroom that was standalone and operated by itself? Is that something that you've been looking at as Director of Housing Services and Homelessness?
6: That's not something we're considering at this time.
7: why wouldn't the city go forward with something like that? What are the challenges?
6: So we currently ensure that there are access to 24/7 washrooms that are connected to programs so that they have the appropriate oversight and cleaning services that we feel is appropriate for folks that are accessing them. I think these self-cleaning washrooms are great in thought and can sometimes pose challenges in practice if there isn't oversight happening to those washrooms. Well, having a washroom that is connected to a service means that there's very efficient communication. If there is a challenge with the washroom, if something goes down on the washroom and it needs to be repaired really quickly to make sure that it gets back up and working again for folks, that's a key part of making sure that there's oversight of those washrooms and that we're getting informed when there are issues. We also know that there can be challenges with folks sometimes taking over a washroom or a space that needs to be accessible to everybody. And so, again, having a service that is overseeing that and ensuring that there's safe access to those washrooms for everybody is also important. And that also, if there are any power dynamics happening, especially around drug use, that is being managed.
0: That's Jacqueline Seeler, Director of Housing Services and Homelessness for the City of Greater Sudbury, speaking with the CBC's Olivia Pizzuco-Ennis. Now, Olivia also talked to a business owner in downtown Sudbury. Bill Querney owns Querney's Office Supplies with his brother, and he says he's made changes to his business in recent years.
1: It's a big issue for downtown business owners in particular. We've put locks on our front doors because we've had issues with downtown people coming in to use our facilities here, and they've actually gone and abused the washrooms with shooting up. So it's become an issue. And so we've been forced to put buzzers on our front door in order to gain access into our offices here. And we have a retail showroom here. So it's something that we had to think long and hard about, because we're closing off access to customers that are wanting to come in and shop our facility.
7: And what do you think the city should do about this? Earlier you mentioned that there once was a public washroom available near on the corner of Durham Street. So what would you like to see happen with the next city council and next mayor?
1: I think we really need to take a hard look at setting up downtown washrooms in the downtown space, and maybe more than just one. Maybe it's strategically positioned in a couple different places, perhaps down towards the Samaritan Center, perhaps one in Energy Court area. And I get it that they probably need to be set up so that they can easily be hosed down and cleaned daily to make them at least usable for general public as well. It's absolutely needed.
7: So you've closed off your washroom to everybody, customers included?
1: We have, yes. Largely we have, because we don't advertise that we have a public usable washroom here. So we've essentially closed off access for that reason.
0: That's Bill Querney, owner of Querney's Office Supplies in downtown Sudbury. Now, one group that is watching this issue is the Go Give Project. It does outreach work and operates its own set of three bathrooms at the Energy Court encampment. The executive director, Evie Alley, says washrooms are a basic human need, but they need to be managed properly.
8: We know that businesses are struggling, and they're also seeing, defecation on their properties and things like that, which also just highlight how much we really need that accessibility. But there are also a number of challenges that come with providing those accessible washrooms. For example, we did have a standalone trailer at the Energy Court site, and it is still there and functional. However, it has suffered quite significant vandalism that has removed the dignified portion of the washroom use, which has been a very difficult struggle for community as well as staff trying to kind of support that environment. So it's, again, just such difficult times and something that we've been struggling with for years here in the community. And oftentimes people will say, why don't we just pop up porta potties or washrooms? But there's also an extremely elevated safety risk that comes with these public washroom spaces. when dealing with these marginalized populations. So there's a very high risk of overdoses within public washrooms that are unsupervised or don't necessarily have security personnel on site. And that's something that we're always considering and trying to be mindful of when we are looking at, you know, what are the options and where could they be.
7: I've spoken to some private businesses in the downtown who say that they are picking up human waste themselves and they are dealing with the city's lack of available 24/7 public washrooms. What have you heard as a director of GoGive?
8: So, of course, we're hearing the same things. We formerly used to operate the Welcoming Streets program here in the community, supporting local businesses, and it was a vast issue through 2024 and 2025 as well. So I do imagine that the issues that they are facing have increased as the population has increased. One of the significant barriers there is even with additional washroom access, be it at Energy Court in the outside standalone trailer or within our shelter service, it's quite detached from the downtown area. So there are, you know, individuals maybe near the businesses in the proximity of the downtown core. And if they need to use the bathroom, they're not walking to Energy Court to use the bathroom. And that's the barrier there, right? That's what's, again, creating these issues for small business owners. And our hearts go out to them because, you know, they're just trying to do their jobs. And it's just an inhumane situation all around. They should not have to clean up the defecation on their properties, but also the community members should not have that as their only option.
0: That's Evie Alley, Executive Director of the GoGive Project, speaking with the CBC's Olivia Pizzuco-Ennis. As we've been talking about this issue this week, we've received a number of text messages. The latest one to come in came from Jessica in Timmins, who says, unfortunately, the public washroom situation has been used and abused by unhoused and drug users. There would be drug paraphernalia left all over washrooms, which is a health and safety concern, and people would use the washrooms as a home. The problem is bigger than just washrooms. If you want to weigh in on this issue or any other, you're welcome to reach out. You can text us at 249-377-4153. That's our text line, 249-377-4153.

0: these downtown washrooms, encampments, the issues of homelessness, addictions, big problems with no easy answer. But there is a controversial approach that's making the rounds right now. Mandatory, involuntary drug treatment. Now, some mayors in Ontario are urging the provincial government to explore this idea. Critics say it's unethical and lacks sound evidence. Now, the CBC's Mark Apollonio has spoken to several people about the issue, and I spoke to Mark earlier. Why are municipal politicians here in Ontario turning to this option, this idea of mandatory drug treatment?
1: Well, because everyone's aware of the housing and addictions crisis. Research from the Association of Municipalities of Ontario says there are now 85,000 people currently experiencing homelessness in Ontario. What's new isn't just the size. It's that we're dealing with a crisis of concurrent issues. Massively powerful synthetic drugs in combination with the housing crisis and whatever issues a person may be dealing with, mental health disorders or trauma, these things overlap, reinforcing each other, potentially becoming worse and worse and worse. And our system isn't just prepared to handle this kind of combination of issues. One of the more prominent calls for involuntary treatment for addictions comes from Ontario's Big City Mayors, a association representing cities of over 100,000 people in Ontario. Marianne Mead Ward is the mayor of Burlington. She's the chair of that group as well. She says people just want to see something done.
2: As a compassionate community, as a compassionate country, do we simply step around and step over that individual because they don't meet the current criteria of someone who needs help?
1: So Mead Ward wants the province to explore involuntary treatment for addictions and mental health. She says it could help people who no longer have the capacity to help themselves and who might, without intervention, just die.
0: So how would involuntary drug treatment work?
1: In broad strokes, a medical professional assesses a person and determines if they are serious risk of harm to themselves or others, and also that they don't have the capacity to make rational decisions.
0: And this just wouldn't apply for people who are unhoused, right?
1: No, definitely not. I spoke to Louise Lemieux-White over a decade ago. Her 14-year-old daughter was living at home in Toronto, but she was contending with serious mental health challenges as well as a serious alcohol and drug use disorder. Lemieux-White was convinced she was on course for disaster, and she felt the system is just not equipped to deal with cases like her daughter. But the biggest barrier, she said, was that her daughter was just refusing to get help. So Lemieux-White researched a private institution in Oregon where they allow involuntary treatment. And one night while her daughter was on a trip in the U.S., she was whisked away while sleeping.
3: She was taken abruptly from a hotel. She woken up in the middle of the night and was taken off with transport team. As a parent, it was the most difficult and saddest day of my life, but it was also the happiest day of my life because I knew that my daughter was going to be safe.
1: Marcus, Lemieux-White told me she knows listeners are going to get their backs up about that anecdote, but she says such was her desperation to save her daughter. Her daughter ended up in treatment for 15 months, and it worked. She's now celebrating 12 years of sobriety.
3: She considers herself as having two birthdays, the day she was born and the day that we took her. She believes that if we hadn't have done that, she doesn't know where she would be today.
1: Her daughter's now doing her PhD in clinical psychology and credits her mom's efforts with where she is now. Of course, it takes a lot of money to get 15 months of treatment in the private institution. Lemieux-White says while she's happy she did it, there just has to be another way.
0: Now, there's a lot of opposition. This is controversial, this involuntary treatment idea. Tell me more about the opposition to it.
1: There's a ton of it. Canadian Civil Liberties Association, Canadian Public Health Association, many other public health care and harm reduction groups across the country. They point to lots of reasons why they're in opposition. One of them, for example, that people who are in custody lose the tolerance for whatever drug they were doing. And then when they're released, they're at more risk of overdose. Then there's the rights-based argument. Harini Sivalingam is the director of the Equality Program at the Canadian Civil Liberties Association. She makes that case.
4: other provinces and other jurisdictions like Alberta and BC, for example, are posing solutions that are coercion-based and end up criminalizing poverty, disability, mental health, and substance use. And those aren't the right solutions.
1: I just want to note, she mentioned BC as among the most advanced provinces in terms of deploying involuntary treatment. That'll come up in a minute. But yeah, going back to the critics, they say that in order to rationalize breaching a person's rights and liberties, there needs to be a compelling reason, and the evidence that would support that reason just isn't there.
0: Well, if there isn't the evidence, why would mayors want it here in Ontario?

0: understood and codified as an option of last resort. So it's never going to be a solution to broad-based addictions and homelessness. It's a tool. I spoke to another BC researcher, Amy Salmon. She's a colleague of Dr. Vigo's, and she's more of a skeptic. She says there are cases when involuntary treatment may be the only solution to save someone's life. The problem is what happens when it becomes policy and is applied at a population level, and if the other supports that should be considered first, voluntary supports, are not sufficiently funded, which she says is the case in BC, then what happens is authorities turn too readily to involuntary care.
1: These extraordinary circumstances where we're taking away people's liberty and autonomy to make decisions on their behalf that they might not make for themselves can potentially be overused if those individuals don't get the care that they need earlier on.
2: So what sort of program or idea would someone like Amy Salmon want to see then?
0: Amy Salmon and everyone else I spoke to, proponents and skeptics of involuntary treatment, agree that outside of involuntary treatment itself in Canada, we just need a lot more proactive support. Long-term housing, long-term social and psychological supports, without which involuntary care won't help itself anyway. So they also point out that the huge spending that would be needed to support this kind of a program will still be cheaper than what exists now, where we're just reacting kind of after the fact, reactively.
2: So where do things stand here in Ontario when it comes to involuntary drug treatment?
0: I wrote the Ministry of Health. They simply didn't address that specific question when I asked them. A spokesperson pointed out that they're spending record amounts on homelessness and mental health and pointed to projects like the 28 Heart Hubs that have so far been opened across Ontario. Marianne Mead Ward, chair of the Big City Mayors, says among provincial ministers and MPs, she's encountered some who seem open to talking about involuntary treatment. Others aren't. So as of yet, there's no real movement either way.
2: All right, Mark, I really appreciate the report. Thanks so much.
0: Thank you.
2: The CBC's Mark Apollonio in Hamilton. And if you have any thoughts at all about this idea of involuntary drug treatment, you're welcome to share. You can reach out via TalkBack or by texting us. The text line, 249-377-4153. The TalkBack number is 1-800-461-1138. Well, we're going to step right up in the next half hour of the program. Our Friday game show is still ahead. The time now is 7:30.
3: This is CBC News. From our studio in Sudbury, good morning. I'm Kate Rutherford. The province is investing more than $5 million into engineering work that may potentially restart the former Domtar pulp mill in Espanola, about an hour west of Sudbury. Domtar closed the operation late in 2023, and it was then bought last year by the BMI Group with a view to exploring opportunities to continue processing forest products there. The CEO of the BMI Group is Paul Veldman. He was in Espanola and spoke to reporters at a news conference outside the old Domtar Mill.
4: If the work ahead supports a restart, we're talking about roughly 400 direct jobs back at the mill, plus jobs during construction, and more than 2,000 jobs supported across the region's forestry and logistics supply chain. Sawmills across the north rely on Espanola for their business.
3: Company and town officials say the forestry sector is moving in new directions and biomass products are in demand. They feel the Espanola plant is well positioned to be part of that, especially when it comes to making food packaging products that are so popular now with various delivery services. Leaders are celebrating news of a new contract between Via Rail and Alstom Canada, which will see more than 300 passenger rail cars built in Thunder Bay and Quebec. The federal government is spending more than $4.7 billion for Via Rail to acquire and maintain the cars from Alstom. As the CBC's Sarah Law reports, the project is expected to make a big difference for Northern Ontario and beyond.
5: You know, for too long, we bought from abroad what we were more than capable of building right here at home.
6: Prime Minister Mark Carney says the contract will support nearly 700 jobs in Ontario and Quebec. It marks the first time in four decades that Via Rail passenger cars will be built in Canada.
5: All told, this project will generate more than $1.6 billion in economic benefits.
6: The news comes as a relief for manufacturing workers in Thunder Bay who have faced years of layoffs.

0: Justin Roberts is president of Unifor Local 1075. He represents more than 250 workers at Alstom.
1: But with this contract, it's going to bring security and stability to these members.
0: Sharla Robinson is president of the Thunder Bay Chamber of Commerce. She says the project is a win for the region's economy and a sign of better times ahead.
2: This is not just talk, this is action that will result in a stronger community, a stronger manufacturing sector.
0: There is no timeline yet for the car's construction. Sarah Law, CBC News, Thunder Bay.
3: Cities across the north and everywhere continue to struggle with various issues connected to homelessness. One thing currently in focus is public washroom access in downtown areas. In Sudbury's downtown, many fast food places and a main mall deny or restrict public access to their washrooms. Often, the result is that businesses find human waste on their doorsteps and in entry alcoves. Bill Kearney owns an office supply store in the downtown of Sudbury and says a 24-hour public washroom is badly needed.
4: It's a big issue for downtown business owners in particular. We've put locks on our front doors because we've had issues with downtown people coming in to use our facilities here, and they've actually gone and abused the washrooms.
3: Kearney says he now locks his storefront door. A spokesperson with the city says it does offer access to a pair of 24-hour washrooms, one at Energy Court and one at the Good Samaritan Center. 2 years ago, the city of Sault Ste. Marie explored purchasing a $300,000 self-cleaning public washroom for the downtown, but ultimately decided against it. And people in Sault Ste. Marie are seeking information on data centers, and we're offered a webinar this week hosted by the local Innovation Center. Speakers with expertise in business, water advocacy, and energy shared their thoughts on the artificial intelligence-powered facilities. They discussed economic benefits and concerns about fresh water consumption. David Pickup from the Pembina Institute in Calgary was among the speakers. He says he hopes governments will take responsible advantage of the growing demand for data centers.
5: We really see this data center boom as an opportunity to deploy private capital towards modernizing the electricity grid and really kind of expand our generation with economically efficient, low-cost, low-emissions technologies like wind, solar, battery storage.
3: The SUSE Innovation Center spoke positively about data centers that use closed-loop water systems. It says the loop system would require far less fresh water than other models and says the recycled water would not be released back into the Great Lakes nearly as often. And that's the CBC News to this hour. I'm Kate Rutherford. For the latest information, visit our website at cbc.ca/Sudbury or download the CBC News app. We go outside now to Marcus Schwabe with a look at today's forecast. And it's a long weekend for some. And what's in store for us?
6: Sunshine is in store, at least for parts of the Northeast. Environment Canada says Sudbury is going to be cloudy today, but look outside. We got blue skies.
3: I see blue.
6: So we can enjoy that. I'm going to get more into the weather in a moment. Just a couple of things I want to mention. One is an event taking place at the new Sudbury Library this afternoon from 2 to 4. For years, we took our kids when they were little to the reading clubs and to the story times. And a longtime librarian is retiring. So there's a little party for Tammy D'Amici this afternoon from 2 to 4 at the new Sudbury branch.
3: Nice.
6: So shout out to Tammy and a big thanks for reading all those stories to the young ones over the years. And the other thing I got to take care of is our game show coming up this half hour. Step right up. We need a listener to step right up to their mobile device, their telephone, and reach out and give us a call at 705-688-5302. Anyone can give us a call right now and win a few prizes. It's the last weekend of the CNE in Toronto, as Warren mentioned at just before 6 o'clock this morning during his shout out. And it's our last week of Step Right Up, our game show, our carnival game show on the radio. So it's just a trivia quiz with very easy, like true, false, yes, no, this or that kind of questions, multiple choice. You can win all kinds of CBC prizes. Everyone is a winner on Step Right Up. So if you want to play, give us a call right now, 705-688-5302. let's talk about the weather. And if you're going to the CNE this weekend down in Toronto, there is sunshine right now. The temperature is 17 degrees. If you are staying in Northern Ontario, you might get a little sprinkle of rain in Sault Ste. Marie. There is a shower there. The radar was showing some cloud over Lake Superior that is pushing inland now. So a little sprinkle of rain in the Sioux. You are expecting some clearing today. A mix of sun and cloud for pretty well everyone today. Some parts of the north may see more cloud than sun, but we're going to say a mix of sun and cloud both today and tomorrow. Again, the sunniest will be the James Bay coast tomorrow and around Lake Superior. And the North Shore, Manitoulin, should be mainly sunny on Saturday. Sudbury, North Bay, Kirkland Lake, Timmins, a fair bit of cloud on Saturday. But temperatures both days in the low to mid-20s, anywhere from 20 to 25 degrees, 20 more likely for the James Bay coast. Right now, Wawa's partly cloudy, 12. Chapleau with some mist at 10. Sault Ste. Marie with a rain shower, 15 degrees. Gore Bay, Earlton, Kirkland Lake also at 15. That's as warm as it gets in the north. We've got North Bay and Timmins both at 13 degrees, Kapuskasing and Hearst at 10, and Attawapiskat's the cool spot with sunshine at 9 degrees. In Toronto, as I mentioned, sunny skies, 17. Here in Sudbury, it's sunny and 11. Forecast high for Sudbury today is 24. And that brings the time on Morning North to 20 to 8.
7: Good morning. Here's a quick look at sports. I'm Paul McGowan. A pair of Canadians are hitting the hard court today at the U.S. Open, the final Grand Slam of the tennis season. Leila Fernandez faces third seed Jessica Pegula this morning in the women's singles tournament. Denis Shapovalov plays eighth-seeded Ben Shelton tonight in the men's bracket. Jameson Taillon gets the start as the Toronto Blue Jays visit the Kansas City Royals tonight. Toronto is chasing a playoff spot and is a half game back of the third and final wildcard berth in the American League. Daniel Lynch IV will start for the Royals. The Cleveland Guardians are the team everyone is chasing in that American League wildcard hunt. Reliever Logan Allen will get the start for Cleveland this afternoon in the first game of a doubleheader with the Detroit Tigers. Cater Montero takes the mound for Detroit. After failing to clinch their spot last week in Winnipeg, the Montreal Alouettes are back home this week, hoping to secure a postseason berth and a home playoff game with a victory over the surging BC Lions. Montreal would also clinch a playoff spot if the Toronto Argonauts lose to the Hamilton Tiger Cats on Monday. Elsewhere in the CFL on Labor Day weekend, the Winnipeg Blue Bombers visit the Saskatchewan Rough Riders. The Bombers are looking to catch Saskatchewan for second in the CFL's West Division. That game is on Sunday. And on Monday, the West-leading Edmonton Elks visit the Calgary Stampeders. And that is your quick look at sports. For more, go to cbcsports.ca. I'm Paul McGowan.
6: And I'm Marcus Schwabe, and you are with the Friday edition of Morning North here on CBC Radio 1. Morning North listeners of all ages, it's time to step right up. Have to admit, I haven't been to the carnival for a few years, but I don't need to because we have one right here on Morning North. It's a trivia quiz with a twist because we are reliving the thrill of the fair, the fun house and the Ferris wheel, the zipper and the food, the corn on the cob, the corn dogs, the caramel apples, and of course, the games. We've got the dart game, the ring toss, the shooting gallery, the fishing pond, and we've turned some of those classic carnival games into a trivia quiz with CBC prizes up for grabs, like buttons, croc charms, tote bags, hats, bookmarks. If you win a game, you win a prize. And in one of the games, you can win multiple prizes. And at the end of it all, you get to spin the big wheel. Everyone's a winner on Step Right Up. So get ready to play. We're going to step right up here on Morning North.

0: And I see a gentleman stepping right up to the radio right now. Good morning. Where are you calling from?
1: Hi, I'm calling from Sudbury, Ontario.
0: And your name is?
1: My name is Chris.
0: Hey, Chris, how you doing?
1: Doing very good this morning. And you?
0: I'm doing okay as well. Looking forward to the weekend. So tell me about yourself, Chris.
1: I work at Cameron College as a systems analyst. That's what I do for my job, for work. Then, on the side, I like doing concerts and traveling, hiking, and all that sort of stuff. So
0: nice. So how long have you been working at Cambrian?
1: Been working at Cambrian now for almost 16 years now. So
0: 16 years. So you know the ins and outs of all the technology there, right?
1: I do. At least I try to keep up. You know, I got to keep up, always keep updated and all that sort of stuff.
0: So. Will you be busy next week when all the students arrive, or have you done all your preparation work already?
1: Most of the prep has been done, but there's always, you never know what gets thrown at you, right?
0: So I suppose.
1: That sort of thing. So.
0: I suppose. Now, you ever go to the carnival, Chris?
1: No, it's been a long time since I've been to a carnival, so this is my first one in a while. So.
0: Well, it's the best kind, the radio kind. You won't get sick afterwards. You won't throw up after going on some of the rides or anything like that. And you can win some prizes. You ever play those carnival games?
1: It's been a long time since I've played one, but I do remember playing them way back when.
0: And do you ever win anything?
1: The odd time, yeah. The odd time.
0: And do you keep anything?
1: I do.
0: And what did you get? What did you win?
1: Well, probably like over 20 years ago, I won like a stuffed animal, that sort of thing, you know. But
0: do you still have it? Probably not. They're
1: probably not. No.
0: Cheap, yeah. So. No. All right. Well, okay, Chris, we have a trivia quiz here for you based on those carnival games. And what we're going to do first is play the radio version of Whack-A-Mole.
1: Okay.
0: So this game is just like the whack-a-mole game, that you whack the mole as many times as you can. Hit and miss, true or false, is the radio version. If you get 3 out of 5, you're going to win a very valuable prize, a CBC Spork. The spoon-fork combination, alrighty?
1: Sounds good.
0: Today is National Newspaper Carrier Day, a day to thank your newspaper carrier. And there really aren't that many newspaper carriers anymore, with fewer and fewer newspapers, and door-to-door delivery is way down. But what we're going to do in this little trivia quiz is we're going to name a newspaper, and you have to tell me if it was or is a real newspaper name or just a made-up name. Okay.
1: Okay.
0: 3 out of 5 right, and you will win the spork. First one, the Star Phoenix. Is that a real newspaper name or just fake? True or false?
1: I'm going to go with true.
0: It is true. It is the name of the daily newspaper in Saskatoon. So you're off to a great start. You only need 2 more to win the spork. The Daily Satellite. Is that a real newspaper name?
1: I'm going to go with false.
0: Whoops, it is true. We just made that up. The Daily Satellite is not a real newspaper. So only 1 more correct left and you will win the spork. The Casket. True or false? Is that a newspaper name?
1: I'm going to go with false on this one.
0: It actually is a newspaper in Antigonish, and the name comes from a literal tradition meaning a casket of jewels or a small chest of treasure. So there is a newspaper called The Casket. Still have 2 more chances to get one right. The Charlatan. Is that a newspaper?
1: True.
0: It is. It's the student newspaper at Carleton University. So there you go. You win the CBC Spork. Okay, we've got another game for you to play, and this one is a classic. It is the balloon dart game. So this is pretty straightforward. You throw a dart at the balloon. Either you hit it or you don't. So in this game, we're going to give you 2 choices. You try to hit the right target. Again, if you get 3 out of 5, you win. And the prize up for grabs this time is a CBC tote bag. Now, we had a story in the news this week about the mayor of Sudbury wanting to deal with the city's rat population. So we have five rat-related questions for you. Do you know your rats, Chris?
1: I think I do. Yeah, I think I know some of them.
0: All right. Well, first one is about the name of Ron Weasley's rat in the Harry Potter series. Was his name Scabbers or Ratty?
1: Oh, this is one I don't really know off the top of my head. Would I be able to go with the hint?
0: No, you can just guess. I'm going to give you two choices. Is it Scabbers or Ratty?
1: I'm going to go with Scabber.
0: That's right. Scabbers was the name of the rat, the pet rat that Ron Weasley had. So there you go. You got the first one right. You only need two more. What's the name of the Disney movie featuring a rat that loves to cook? Is it Aristocats or Ratatouille?
1: Ratatouille.
0: There you go. Two. One more for the prize. What kind of rat was historically blamed for spreading the medieval Black Death plague? Was it black rats or kangaroo rats?
1: Oh, I'm going to go with black rats.
0: There you go. Three in a row, three for three. You win the CBC tote bag.
1: Thank you.
0: Simple as that. And you've got one more game to play. This is the water pistol race. You can hear that stream of water going into the target and raising up whatever it is, the car. And sometimes it got that balloon at the top that they'll pop at the end of the race. So in our radio version, we have a stream of trivia questions for you. For every three questions you answer correctly, you will win a prize, and the prizes get better as you get closer to the end. Three questions right, you win a charm for your Crocs. Three more, you win a CBC foldable hat. And if you get all nine questions, you win a CBC t-shirt. Are you ready to go?
1: I'm ready to go.
0: All right. On your mark, get set. Let's play. What color are you traditionally not supposed to wear after Labor Day?
1: Would I be able to go with a hint on this one?
0: Let me think. Some say it's not even a color.
1: I'm going to go with...
0: What color should you not wear after Labor Day?
1: I'm going to go with black.
0: White is the color white that traditionally you're not supposed to wear after Labor Day. Okay, building on the word white, who lives in the White House?
1: The president.
0: There you go, U.S. President Donald Trump. So what toy was created to honor or in honor of U.S. President Theodore Roosevelt, who went by the name Teddy sometimes?
1: I'm going to go with the teddy bear.
0: All right. Two out of three. Smokey Bear was a fixture in Canada for more than 60 years to promote what?
1: Forest fires.
0: There you go. And you have won that croc charm. Speaking of forest fires, which province has had the most forest fires in Canada so far in 2026?
1: British Columbia.
0: That's right. 1,363 fires. Ontario has had 763, so quite a few more than British Columbia. What British rock band recorded Abbey Road in 1969?
1: The Beatles.
0: And one more for the foldable hat. What car company manufactures the Beetle?
1: Volkswagen.
0: There you go. So you have won not only the croc charm, you've also won the foldable hat.
1: Thank you.
0: I've got two more questions. You need three for the t-shirt, but we're going to go for the questions anyway. If you get both, we're going to give you a t-shirt. So what's the purpose of a chuck wagon during cattle drives in the 19th century?
1: Would I be able to go with the hint on this one?
0: What is a chuck wagon? No hints. Okay. there is an equivalent. There is an equivalent these days, but it's on four wheels, and you'd find it outside some office buildings in big cities.
1: Just trying to think on this one. The Chariot comes to mind.
0: Nah, it's no. A food truck. It's a food truck is what okay. The chuck wagon was. All right. Okay. So you're not going to be able to win the CBC t-shirt this way, but you might win it if we spin the big wheel, which is what we're going to do next. You've already won a spork. You've won a tote bag. You've won one of those croc charms, and you've won a CBC hat. Is there anything else you're hoping for?
1: Probably either a mug or a t-shirt would be nice.
0: All right, well, we're going to spin the big wheel, see if you can win another prize. Let's give it a spin. Round and round she goes. Where she stops, nobody knows. There's the fridge magnet. An Olympic pin. And a button. Mug's coming up. Oh, it is a t-shirt!
1: There we go.
0: So you win the t-shirt as well. All right, Chris, what are you going to do for the long weekend?
1: Long weekend, I'm probably going to do some sort of hike. I have to decide where I want to go for a hike, but I wouldn't mind doing a hike and enjoy this last weekend of summer, you know?
0: Absolutely.
1: Last long weekend of summer.
0: Well, I appreciate you listening this week. You've won a bunch of prizes. Have a great fall and have a good time at Cambrian College this coming semester. Thanks so much for joining us this morning.
1: Thank you very much.
0: Bye-bye now. That was Chris from Sudbury, and he was our big winner, our last winner of the season on Step Right Up.

0: We're just a few minutes away from the news at 8, and before we get there, some talk back. We love to hear from you by you calling us at 1-800-461-1138. And we mentioned rats during our trivia quiz. We heard from the mayor this week of Sudbury, Paula Five, who says he's going to be bringing the issue of rats to council, directing staff to deal with it. Here are a couple of calls about that.
1: Marcus, Tina, Mattawa. Was listening yesterday also about the rats that are in Toronto. So they were giving them some kind of birth control. Why wouldn't you guys just sterilize these rats? Give them food that sterilizes them so they can't reproduce. Anyway, so I would think sterilization is probably the best route and cut it right off at the knee.
2: Hi, Marcus. Ross from Wembley Drive in Sudbury. The rat problem definitely isn't isolated to the Mineral Lake area. People closer to the old General Hospital, which has just been torn down, have been experiencing rat problems, so they are moving through the city. Just want to give you an FYI.
0: Appreciate that. Up next, some reaction to a story about making basic water safety training mandatory for elementary school students.
3: This is Lena calling from Sudbury. As an adult, I started taking proper lessons. I learned as a kid how to swim to survive, and then started taking more lessons on my stroke with Nickel City Aquatics. I was doing some laps in the pool one day, and I realized that I'm going on a canoe trip in the middle of nowhere with a couple of friends and my 16-year-old son, and thought I should take some more first aid and CPR in regards to water safety. And so I went to the YMCA, and although I was the only adult amongst a bunch of teenagers, it was great fun. And I got my bronze medallion and bronze cross within 2 weekends. And it was a great decision. And I'm very happy to say that our canoe trip was successful and went on without incident.
0: Well, I appreciate that story. Never too late to learn to swim. Yesterday, we heard about a construction crew on Highway 17 between Sudbury and North Bay who made the way for a mom-to-be so she could make it to the hospital to deliver her baby. Here's a call on that.
4: Dylan from Sudbury listening to the report about those fantastic traffic control persons and construction workers in North Bay helping out the family with the newborn. So now those workers can say that they're part of a labor union. Ba-dum-bump. Have a good day, Marcus.
0: Thanks. You too, Dylan. Must have gone to the same school as our technicians, Roger Cordovo and Warren Schlody, with the punny line there. If you've got any thoughts to share about the story that we've put on the radio, maybe you've got a bad pun you want to share, call TalkBack, 1-800-461-1138. Kate's here now from our newsroom with a look ahead to our 8:30 news.
5: Thanks, Marcus. Provincial and federal money is flowing into the north to combat tariffs. The Prime Minister announced billions to build rail cars in Thunder Bay and also in Quebec, and the province is providing $5 million to explore restarting the pulp and paper mill in Espanola. Both would bring hundreds of jobs to the north. Meantime, the Anishinaabe Nation says that economic strategy should extend to investing in infrastructure such as roads for First Nations. I'll have more on these and other stories coming up at 8:30.
0: And in the next half hour of Morning North, an American weighs in on the Canadian healthcare system. We're going to hear from an insurance salesman from Cleveland who wound up in hospital in North Bay after a heart attack. And Eric Robitaille will be joining us from Radio Canada. He's been away this summer, but he is back, and he'll be on your radio in the next half hour of Morning North. World Report is next at 8:00.

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1: I'm Garvey Bailey, in for Tom Power. 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
4: I'm Paul Hunter. Germany's far-right party, AfD, is polling high in the country's upcoming state election this weekend. We'll talk about why the far-right movement is on the rise in Europe and what it means for democracy. That's coming up on The Current.
5: This is World Report. Good morning, I'm Tricia Kindleman. 9 days after being trapped by Nepal's devastating flash flood, two workers have been pulled alive from a hydropower tunnel. Audio from the scene captured the moment the first man emerged from the debris. Moments later, a second survivor was also rescued. Both men suffered injuries to their hands and legs and have been airlifted to a hospital in Kathmandu. The rescue is raising hopes that others may still be found. Survivors told crews there are more people alive deep inside the tunnel network. Officials estimate up to 39 workers could still be trapped. Nearly 1,300 people are confirmed dead from the disaster, with more than 5,000 still missing. At least 37 people in Nigeria have died while trying to siphon fuel. An environmental advocacy group says the victims were stealing oil from a loading vessel. High-pressure toxic fumes caused them to suffocate inside the ship. The incident happened in the oil-rich Niger Delta region in southern Nigeria. Police say an investigation is underway. Fox News has let go of its longtime anchor, Maria Bartiromo. She hosted multiple shows for the Fox Business Channel and Fox News. Bartiromo was considered one of U.S. President Donald Trump's closest allies at the network. For more on this, we are now joined by CBC's Willie Lowry. Willie, what details do we have on her departure?
6: So, longtime Fox News anchor and business journalist Maria Bartiromo is out after 12 and a half years at the network. So, she hosted a morning business show and a Sunday news show. She was last on air on August 9th. Fox News issued a brief statement, but did not explain why they made the move. They said, quote, "We thank Maria for her work over the last 12 and a half years and wish her all the best on her next chapter," end quote. Bartiromo has long championed U.S. President Donald Trump. She interviewed him frequently and has been a guest at White House events. In a post on social media, Trump called her a, quote, "total professional and a true warrior," adding her many fans will not be happy to see her go.
5: And what are sources saying about why Fox News made this move now?
6: U.S. media is reporting that Fox fired Bartiromo for sharing internal communications with the White House. Those communications apparently instructed her not to cover certain voting fraud claims that Trump made in a primetime address in July. Bartiromo helped to propagate false claims that Trump lost the 2020 presidential election due to voting irregularities and fraud. In 2023, Fox settled with Dominion Voting Systems for more than $787 million, but there's still an active defamation suit with Smartmatic Inc.
5: Willie, thanks for this.
6: You're welcome.
5: That's CBC's Willie Lowry joining us from Washington. The political map at Ontario's Queen's Park remains unchanged following three by-elections Thursday night. Premier Doug Ford's Progressive Conservatives held on to York Simcoe and Hamilton East Stony Creek. The NDP kept its grip on Scarborough Southwest with candidate Fatima Shaban. Low turnout marked all three races, with voters returning existing parties back to office. In the upcoming general elections, Quebecers will receive their voter information documents only in French. Elections Quebec says it's complying with the province's language laws. The decision is being backed by Premier Christine Fréchette, but legal experts plan to challenge the move in court. CBC's Cathy Séné reports.
3: No one is being denied access to information. No one is being denied the right to vote.
7: Quebec Premier Christine Fréchette says there won't be a change when it comes to French-only election mail-outs.
3: The information remains available in English. The rights of the English-speaking community are being respected.
7: Under Bill 96, a 2022 Quebec law that strengthens the charter of the French language, communications between the government and the public must be in French. Élections Québec tried but failed to get an exemption. Lawyer Eric Mildoff is organizing a team to launch a legal challenge against the Quebec government.
8: And if you want to get it in English, well, there'll be a QR code and go ahead and use it. The only thing is, not everybody has an iPhone or a cell phone. Not everybody is adept at using QR codes.
7: For him, there is a violation of the fundamental right to vote.
8: But to say that a whole swath of the population suddenly can only get their information on a differential and more complicated basis means that we don't all have an equal right to vote.
7: A QR code that voters can scan to access information in English, that's fine with Rolf Thompson.
9: So they're probably much more likely to read it online than they are reading it from a piece of paper.
7: Isaac Farley says there are still some people who aren't online.
10: So maybe it would be more relevant that the information would be in both languages.
7: The premier says the ballot, however, will be bilingual. Kat Sissonnet, CBC News, Quebec City.
5: Vancouver police are holding a news conference today to address a multi-year covert investigation into one of their own veteran officers. Colwinder Dosange faces 9 criminal charges, including fraud, theft, and breach of trust. Court records show the allegations date back to 2017. Dosange is a high-profile officer who also heads the Kids Play Youth Foundation, an anti-gang charity for children. His lawyer says that he is innocent of any wrongdoing. And newly released videos show drivers fast asleep behind the wheel of fast-moving Teslas on BC highways. Police warn that trusting automated driving features to take a nap is not only dangerous, but it's illegal. CBC's Carolyn Bargoot has the details.
11: This week, 2 videos released by BC RCMP show drivers asleep at the wheel. Their faces are blurred, but it appears by their body language they are not actively driving, nor are their hands on the wheel. BC Highway Patrol Sergeant Michael McLaughlin says the man and woman were ticketed for driving without due care and attention and fined $368.
12: Technology works really well until it doesn't, and regardless of your feelings about that, it is against the law.
11: Kyla Lee is a lawyer at Acumen Law in Vancouver.
13: Anytime you're behind the wheel of a vehicle, whether it's self-driving or not, you have a responsibility not just to yourself, but to everybody else on the road, and you can't exercise that responsibility if you're asleep.
11: Back in July, Carly King witnessed a woman sleeping in the driver's seat of a Tesla on the Trans-Canada Highway near Revelstoke with her kids in the back seat.
14: It caught my eye. I was like, I said to my husband, I think she's asleep. And I did a double, triple take. I said, no, she is fast asleep in that car.
11: Police are still investigating that case. EV writer Fred Lampert says the technology has improved over the years.
15: Because it's getting so good, your tendency is to trust it more and more. And that's when the problems happen, because it doesn't work 100% of the time. The data is clear on that.
11: In the U.S., Tesla has to report crashes involving its self-driving vehicles. Lambert says since 2021, there have been thousands. 61 were fatal. There's no equivalent reporting system in Canada, but he thinks there should be. Caroline Bargoot, CBC News, Vancouver.
5: Arthritis Society Canada is calling for greater awareness and faster treatment. A new report shows more than 100,000 people in Newfoundland and Labrador live with the disease, and millions more suffer right across the country. Mark Quinn reports on the heavy personal and financial toll.
16: I went out in my car and I couldn't grasp my key well enough to turn it in my car.
17: Michelle Walsh says arthritis has affected her in ways she hadn't expected when she was first diagnosed decades ago at age 27. The disease can cause unbearable joint pain that can make it impossible to use your hands or legs.
16: I was in the tub for 5 hours trying to get out, and I let the water out, which was probably a mistake.
17: She manages her condition with drugs that cost tens of thousands of dollars annually. While they help, they don't stop the overwhelming fatigue. Walsh, who lives in St. John's, eventually had to retire early.
16: This disease takes people out of the workforce, so you're taking away a lot of good, educated, skilled individuals.
17: Arthritis Society Canada recently released a report showing the disease costs Newfoundland and Labrador more than $500 million annually. It's estimated the annual health care and workforce cost for all of Canada is almost $46 billion. The Society's president, Trish Barbado, is calling for change. She notes that wait times for joint replacements and specialist appointments are too long across Canada.
18: There are some people that should be on disease-modifying drugs as soon as possible, and they can't wait like 2 years or 5 years to get diagnosed.
17: 6 million Canadians currently live with arthritis. The Society projects that number will jump to 10 million by 2055. Mark Quinn, CBC News, St. John's.
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19: Good morning. I'm Marcus Schwabe. This is Morning North. Last weekend before Labor Day, and I guess it is a Labor Day weekend, we've got some sun, warm conditions in store. We'll get to the weather in just a moment. Then an American weighs in on the Canadian healthcare system. We're going to hear from an insurance salesman from Cleveland who wound up in hospital in North Bay a week ago from a heart attack. We're also expecting a visit from Eric Robitaille from Radio-Canada. He'll join us this half hour to wrap up this week here on Morning North. Really beautiful morning across the northeast, a bit of cloud, a bit of sunshine. Sault Ste. Marie did have a shower earlier this morning, still cloudy there, but you are expecting clearing with a mix of sun and cloud in the forecast. Temperatures in the 20s along James Bay around 20 degrees. The rest of us between 22 and 25 degrees. Sudbury's high 24. Tomorrow's forecast calling for, again, a mix of sun and cloud. Parts of the north, like the James Bay coast, will be mainly sunny. Other parts, Sudbury, North Bay, Kirkland Lake, Timmins, more cloud than sun tomorrow. There might be some fog in the morning as well, but everywhere, temperatures will be in the 20s from 22 to 25 degrees. Right now, most of the north in the teens or even a little cooler. Wawa's 13, Chapleau with some fog at 10 degrees. Sault Ste. Marie and Gore Bay are the warm spots at 16. North Bay, partly cloudy, 14. Earlton, Kirkland Lake, both 15 degrees. Timmins is 13, Kapuskasing and Hearst both 12, and in Attawapiskat it is sunny and 10 degrees. If you're heading south, Toronto's partly cloudy, 19. If you're heading to Ottawa, it's cloudy there, it's 17. Sudbury's partly cloudy, we're at 13 degrees, and again, expecting a high today of 24. And it is 12 past 8. Well, most of the news about Canada-U.S. relations these days is negative. The trade war, tariffs, counter-tariffs. But we received a call to Morning North this week from an American who wants to say thank you to Canada for our healthcare system. John Patosh of Cleveland, Ohio, was on his way to Northern Ontario for a fishing trip last week when he had a health scare. He told me what happened.
20: Friday, we departed, Cleveland to come up for a week at Temagami, and my buddy had rented a cabin up there to do a bunch of fishing and have some fun. And we got to North Bay. We wanted to stop for the night before we headed up the hour and a half drive to Temagami. And we went out to get some dinner. And, you know, I hadn't been feeling well all day and had some achy burning down my arms and my chest. And, some of these problems I had for the past 2 months, and I tried to address them actually back home with my own healthcare system, and they seemed to think that it was, you know, dehydration and some other low magnesium. And I took their word for it. Now, okay, maybe I'm, you know, being over precautious, whatever. But when we got up here and I laid down for bed, it just, you know, kept persisting and persisting and persisting. And I dreaded, thinking like, oh, I'd hate to drive an hour and a half north and have some kind of a problem or an episode, a terrifying thought, because you're very remote up there. And so, edge of caution, I said, hey, I want to go to the emergency room. So we went to the North Bay Hospital that Saturday morning, they were wonderful. They immediately got me in, gave me a blood test, and said, hey, my levels, my enzyme levels were high. I was having a heart attack.
2: And what was your reaction to that?
20: You have so many different feelings when you get that kind of news. You think, oh, my God, I'm not with my wife. I'm not with my child. I'm going to die 400 miles, 500 miles away from home and, you know, come back home in a bag. It was, you know, very emotional, but I tried to keep my composure. People there in North Bay put me at ease. They had me chew aspirin. They gave me nitroglycerin. They got me IV'd with blood thinners. They stabilized me, you know, and told me, hey, what you need to have done is an angiogram to see where blockages are in your heart. And so I'm just like, oh, my God. I had to call my wife and explain to her what was going on and my daughter, and which was heartbreaking. My daughter's 13 years old. But they stabilized me, you know, and assured me they're going to take care of me. And one of the things I found remarkable about your healthcare system is I don't think there was many conversations of payment. I informed them that I had insurance through the United States and, you know, we'll have to go through that. And they put it to the point where they put people before profits, which is, you know, something back home we really don't see. When something like that happens in the U.S., they want to know how they're going to get paid.
2: You know, before they take care of you.
20: Yeah. If they're not talking to you, they're talking to your loved one. Oh, what's your insurance? Oh, you don't have insurance? Okay, we're probably going to send you to this charity hospital, which may not be the best care. You know what I mean? Like, and it's really unfortunate, and I was just so pleased about the Canadian healthcare system because, and it seems like everybody was just worried about getting me better.
2: So where did you end up?
20: So shortly thereafter, they arranged my transport through Orange to Sudbury. That's where they were going to give me my angiogram. They took me the hour and a half drive from North Bay to Sudbury and kept me stable in the ambulance, and they were wonderful. And we got to Sudbury, and they got me in the cardiac unit. They explained to me what was going on, that, you know, I was on the schedule to have my angiogram. You know, a day or so later, they got me in. It was neat because the doctor who did it was actually educated at Case, which is in Cleveland, and he was a really good guy. And, you know, basically they angiogram is they go through your wrist, through your artery, and put a contrast dye in your heart to see if anything is blocked. And they found one artery 100% blocked. And what they did is they pushed through the block and put a stent in, and the whole procedure maybe took 15 minutes. And I immediately felt better. Like, I felt like I could get a deeper breath. Like, oh, my God. Like, this is what was going on. It's a life change. You know, I'm going to have to take a few different medications for a while. I'm going to have to step up my cardio. But the point I make is everybody here was amazing. Everybody had a smile on their face. Everybody was taking the time to make sure that I was going to be okay. And I loved it. And I can't say enough good things about the Canadian healthcare system. The people there were amazing. All the staff. And, you know, I had just had a wonderful experience at a horrible, horrible time.
2: As a U.S. citizen, though, you may be getting a bill for all this healthcare.
20: Yeah, and I expect to. And, you know, and I will submit that to my insurance. You know what I mean? But the fact is, they weren't badgering me about it during the whole process. They were putting my healthcare before any of that.
2: Why did you want to share your story, John?
20: Just because I want to say thank you to those people at both hospitals for doing what they did, because they saved my life. And now I'll be able to go home and I'll be able to come up again next year and actually go fishing, especially now with the weird climate between the United States and Canada through our president. You know, unfortunately, I was expecting a lot of people maybe to have some kind of a chip on their shoulder. You know, we're all the same. You know what I mean? We've been good neighbors for years and years and years and years. And I'm, in my opinion, most of us were all good neighbors. And in 2 years, we'll have a regime change, and hopefully there'll be no more renaming Great Lakes and tariff wars and all that stuff. So I was just really impressed with Canada, and I'm excited to visit again.
2: Well, I appreciate you sharing your story, and hope your health is fine. You're already on your way back home, aren't you?
20: Yep, going back today, and can't wait to see my family. And I just really want to say thank you to those people at those hostels, because they really did a wonderful, wonderful job.
2: That's John Patosh of Cleveland, Ohio. Last Friday, he had a heart attack while on his way to a fishing trip in Tomogamy. Spoke with him earlier this week while he was on the road back home. Of course, health scares can happen anywhere. And I'm curious, have you ever had to deal with a healthcare system in another country, like the U.S. or somewhere else? What was it like? Love to hear your stories, good or not so good. Maybe you've got some words of warning. You can call our talkback line anytime at 1-800-461-1138. We've missed that music all summer. That is the music that means Eric Robitaille is in our studio.
1: I'm back.
2: Eric is hosting Radio Canada's morning show. It's been almost 10 years since Eric joins us on Friday mornings to talk about cultural life in the Francophone world here in Northern Ontario. Eric and I have never co-hosted on stage together, but we will next week. Bonjour, Eric.
1: Bonjour, Marcus. We will, thanks to the upcoming Sudbury Jazz Festival and the performance on Thursday evening by two Montreal musicians, including a true legend of vocal jazz, Suzy Arioli. I've been in love with Suzy's sweet and friendly voice since the album Pennies from Heaven a quarter of a century ago. I had a huge crush on her album All the Way, which she came to present in 2015 here in Sudbury at Le Théâtre du Nouvel Ontario. I was there. Oh, what a night, Marcus. And after far too long, Suzy has returned to us lately at the top of her game with a brand new album. I'd like to share right now a sample, a song I knew in the Ella Fitzgerald version. And you know, Marcus, usually Ella is unbeatable.
2: She is the queen.
1: But this time, I think Suzy managed to do better than Ella. Let's listen.

0: That's All Right With Me, a song by Cole Porter, sung here by the sublime voice of Suzy Arioli on her latest album, which is titled Embraceable. A good title for you, Marcus, because according to your wife, you are very kissable yourself, Marcus Schwabi.
1: My first wife, who is still my wife.
0: All your wives say the same.
1: And Susie's on the line. Hello, Suzy.
2: Hi.
1: Looking forward to coming to Sudbury?
2: Well, yeah. I mean, it's been a while. I think it's about time. It's so important for me to go to the rest of Canada, especially my home province. And so I'm really psyched.
1: I, in my very little research for our show next week, discovered that you went by the name Suzy Vacation at one point, a la Billie Holiday. Is that true?
2: It is true. When I started, there was no internet, so I didn't do research. I had records. These are the records that I had at home. We had the four Billie Holiday records, you know, the best ones in her prime. I just kind of loved it. So as a young person, of course, I thought I really didn't like my name very much. You don't think like, oh, you know, you don't think power. And so I remember in school, you know, doodling my name. Other people write, you know, Susie and Scott, but I was like trying to figure out what would my nom de plume be, you know, if I ever decided to be a performer. And yeah, I figured it was a nice way to tip my hat to Billy by calling myself Vacation.
1: Susie Vacation. How long did that last?
2: Not long. I mean, I still have the original poster that I made and, you know, by hand. And, you know, you'd make copies and put them all over the place.
1: But then you became Suzy Arioli.
2: Yeah, that took a long time. I did, it was really hard to break into the scene. It just, when I finally actually started to get gigs, it was just, well, I'm just going to be myself, obviously.
1: And can you relax on stage now, or do you get stressed still a little bit? You come to a point in your life where you're just comfortable with who you are, I guess.
2: Well, yeah, I mean, I was a beginner. I'd never been on stage before. So, of course, like, you know, like, it was like having a crush. And I was like out of my brain. Like, I had to, whew, but it was those jam nights that cheered me. And I mean, you know, if you're going on tour to where people don't know you, it's a little stressful. Hello, I'm here to derange your normal evening, and you've never heard of us before, and jeez, I hope you like us. That's a bit nerve-wracking, but actually delivering the goods that I have confidence in doing, because I've been doing it so long. And let me tell you, when you're going on stage and people are cheering for you, there's nothing to be nervous about.
1: They love you. They love you.
2: Well, yeah, what's to be nervous? I'm so happy. That's like where I shine. So,
1: what are your plans for the Sudbury show?
2: You mean like what?
1: What are you gonna sing?
2: I'm gonna sing like some of the incontournables from the past. You know, we don't do every single one, but there are a few that we're gonna do some, you know, lots of stuff from Embraceable, including Embraceable You, and I mean that piano player. I mean, what a band! I'm so proud of this band. Oh my God, they're so wonderful. I mean, super fantastic men. Each three of them, what? And they are also delightful musicians. I mean, I'm super, very, very lucky to be working with these guys. They're in demand. So I'm really glad that they were all available to do this gig. Super glad.
1: I'm looking forward to next Thursday. Eric, you've got some music that you've chosen for us to play.
0: Of course, because Marcus, I have not told it to you yet, but Suzy often sings in French, covers of French classic like Joe Dassin's song or Song from Beaudommage, even by Django Reinhardt. But my favorite in French by Suzy, she mentioned it, is the one titled Un jour de différence, a French adaptation of What a Difference They Make. And why have you chosen the French version?
2: Because I want to sing in French. It's so important to me. And the great thing that I found out, like Appel de Nuage, which was written by a French person.
0: Yes.
2: What's really good for me are translations, because I feel a little insecure as an Anglophone who doesn't read a bunch of French novels, who doesn't, you know what I mean? I'm not... So I don't want to sing anything that I wouldn't normally say.
0: Okay.
2: Kind of thing, you know what I mean?
1: So do you prefer singing in French?
2: Work really good. No, but I have to.
1: You're in Montreal, right?
2: I am in Montreal. The Quebec people have been sustaining me. Plus, I'm, I like to show off my

0: Social de Difference by Susie Arioli, and she is going to be performing next Thursday night in Sudbury, part of the Jazz Sudbury Festival, and I will be on stage with Eric Robitaille to introduce Susie and the others. More information available online at jazzsudbury.com. It's 8:30.
1: This is CBC News. From our studio in Sudbury, good morning. I'm Kate Rutherford. The province is putting more than $5 million into engineering work that may potentially restart a pulp mill in Espanola, west of Sudbury. The mill's former owner, Domtar, closed the operation late in 2023. The BMI Group purchased the mill last year and said it would look at opportunities to continue processing forest products there. It now operates under the name Bioveld North. Outside the old Domtar plant, the town of Espanola's CAO, Joseph Burke, spoke about the importance of this investment for the community.
2: To the BMI Group and Bioveld North, thank you for seeing the potential in this site. To the people of Espanola and our surrounding communities, thank you for your resilience and for your belief in our future. Today is an important step, and we are so proud to stand with our partners as we work toward a renewed future for the mill, the forest sector, and our community.
1: That announcement made yesterday, the province says the funding investment will be used to upgrade the facility and says a successful restart has the potential to create 400 permanent jobs and many more in construction during the upgrade. The union that represents workers at Thunder Bay's Alstom plant says the news of a lucrative new deal to build passenger rail cars for Via Rail is a big win. Ottawa awarded the contract to Alstom for $4.7 billion to build more than 300 new rail cars. They'll be built at plants in Quebec and in Thunder Bay. Unifor Local 1075 President Justin Roberts says this is welcome news for workers after years of instability at the plant.
3: The bulk of our workers have been just stressed over the last few years with all the layoffs and the ends of other projects, so the stability is not there. But with this contract, it's going to bring security and stability to these members. They can start buying houses again. They can start buying cars. They can spend money without the worry of losing their job and then losing their homes if they can't afford to pay the bills.
1: Roberts says the union has been asking for legislation that puts Built in Canada content into contracts. The federal government says the project will involve nearly 700 jobs in total and should generate $1.6 billion for the economy. In light of the announcement of a new multi-billion dollar contract for Alstom and Thunder Bay to build passenger rail cars for Via Rail, the Anishinaabe Aski Nation is calling on the Prime Minister to invest more in First Nations infrastructure. In a news release, NAN Grand Chief Alvin Fidler says building up transportation infrastructure across NAN territory should be part of Canada's economic strategy. The release says more than 30 First Nations communities in Northern Ontario have no year-round road access. And it says the 29 remote airports serving NAN communities are in need of urgent upgrades. Cities are trying to deal with the issue of public washroom accessibility in their downtown cores, especially for people without shelter. The topic was up for discussion at Sioux Council this week, where council decided against coming up with an inventory of publicly available facilities. Now for an update on the situation in Sudbury. People trying to use washrooms at a fast food spot or in the downtown mall may find a lot of them are locked or restricted. Jennifer Seal.

0: Taylor is with the city of Greater Sudbury. She says the idea of a self-cleaning washroom is an interesting idea in theory, but would need supervision.
1: Well, having a washroom that is connected to a service means that there's very efficient communication. If there is a challenge with the washroom, if something goes down on the washroom and it needs to be repaired really quickly to make sure that it gets back up and working again for folks. We also know that there can be challenges with folks sometimes taking over a washroom or a space that needs to be accessible to everybody.
0: Seeler also said the city does offer access to a pair of 24-hour washrooms, one at Energy Court and one at the Good Samaritan Center. One downtown business owner, Bill Kearney, says he now locks his front door because people have come into his store to use the washrooms to take drugs. And data centers continue to be at the forefront of people's minds in Sault Ste. Marie, and the local innovation center hosted a webinar on the subject. Speakers with expertise in business, freshwater advocacy, and energy discussed what the facilities could mean for the North. This comes a few days after City Council voted to put a moratorium on large-scale data center applications. Among the speakers on the webinar was David Pickup, an electricity expert from the Pembina Institute in Calgary. He says Algoma Steel's 400-megawatt data center proposal in the Sioux raises legitimate questions on energy consumption.
2: That's, you know, equivalent to more than double the size of the city of Sault Ste. Marie in terms of power use. And so we're really talking about potentially big amounts of power use going into areas much larger than the systems were kind of designed to kind of power.
0: The federal government announced a new framework on Thursday outlining expectations for responsible data center development. Ottawa says the facilities must create lasting local benefits, avoid shifting electricity costs for Canadians, and minimize environmental impacts. And that is your CBC News to this hour. I'm Kate Rutherford. For the latest information, visit our website at cbc.ca/Sudbury or download the CBC News app. National and international news coming up at the top of the hour here on CBC Radio 1. I'll be back at 9:30 with a local news and weather update.
3: And we will be back on Monday on Labor Day, a special program to most of the province as our other colleagues take the day off on Labor Day. We're going to be focusing on the municipal election this fall. And a big thanks to all the people who put Morning North together this week. Technical operations by Warren Schlody and Martha Dillman.
0: Our reporters this week, Faith Greco.
3: Olivia Pizzuco-Ennis, who's wrapping up her time in Sudbury today and heading back to Montreal. Thanks for all your help, Olivia.
0: Marjan Massoon.
3: Brendan Connor.
0: Tolu Oju.
3: Alex Flood in Sault Ste. Marie.
0: Up North was produced this week by Jonathan Pinto and Bridget Gard.
3: Jessica Pope and Warren Schlody produced Morning North this week.
0: Kim Garrity is the executive producer at CBC Sudbury.
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0: the CBC newsroom in Sudbury, I'm Kate Rutherford. Ontario farmers say they've planted their most expensive crop in history this year. That's as the price of fuel, fertilizer, and seeds continues to rise amid the U.S.-Canada trade war. Drew Spolstra is president of the Ontario Federation of Agriculture. He says farmers on both sides of the border prefer free trade and are eager for more negotiations. Next week, Canada responds to U.S. tariffs with counter tariffs on U.S.-made farm equipment. Spolstra says the price of farm equipment these days ranges from $500,000 to $1 million, and the tariffs would be an additional cost that farmers can't afford to absorb. The Progressive Conservatives and opposition New Democrats have held on to their seats after three by-elections yesterday. Jeff Beattie won for the Progressive Conservatives in the riding of Hamilton East Stoney Creek. Fellow Tory Susan Leahy won in York Simcoe, north of Toronto, and New Democrat Fatima Shaban won in Scarborough Southwest. In the weather today, a mix of sun and cloud for most of the north. Sudbury, North Bay, and Temiskaming can expect mainly cloudy skies, highs from 22 to 25. Along James Bay, highs near 20 degrees, lows from 14 to 9 tonight.
1: I'm Paul Hunter, and you're listening to The Current. Throughout the summer, we've been bringing you the best of CBC podcasts. Today, it's the final episode of Dirtbag Climber. It investigates the unsolved homicide of a rock climber found dead in Squamish, BC. Here is the fifth and final episode.
2: Can you tell me where we are, what we're looking at right now?
3: Okay, so we're in Squamish downtown. There's Mount Garibaldi right north, right in the distance over there. We're passing by a Sprinter van, very Squamish here. I'm sure that they're like at least two people living in it, as one does during the high season, which we are in.
4: I still live in Squamish. I never knew Jesse or Davis Hawk or Britt Greenbaum, but I do understand the pull this place had on him. It's got me too. You can take a 5-minute drive from your doorstep and suddenly be in the middle of a forest staring up a giant granite monolith.
3: Nice, dude.
4: Rapid development is making it feel more suburban, but there are still times when it feels wild and full of possibilities. You can meet old climbers who go by names that sound like the stuff of 80s action movies like King Canal or Heavy Duty. That person who quit his job to live in a van, who insists that everyone calls him Matthew McClimberhe. Totally normal here. There's room for all sorts of beautiful weirdness. This place makes you feel like you're on an adventure. And it has a history of accepting strange, colorful characters. I can totally understand how someone could arrive in town with the idea of writing a new chapter to their life. When I wanted to restart my career in journalism, it's where I wrote mine. And it's where Jesse wrote his last. In the years that Jesse called Squamish home, he built a reputation as a strong climber, a seriously smart man who rubbed certain people the wrong way. And while many heard that he was rich, he chose to live in his truck. It was in that truck that his life ended on June 14th, 2017. Off the highway, up a logging road, and burned so badly that police needed to use DNA to identify him. But there are a lot of things we don't know about Jesse's time in Squamish. We don't even know for sure when he moved to Canada, because no one named Davis Hawk or Britt Greenbaum is listed as crossing the border. But sometime between 2006 and 2009, Jesse James set up his life in BC because he pops up on a Squamish rock climbing forum in August 2009.
5: I'm in Squamish until October 1st and looking for a climbing partner ASAP. My skill level is novice and I just got into the sport last month.

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0: 25 years later, CBC News looks back at the 9/11 attacks and examines how it continues to shape our world. 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
2: Bob Odenkirk is an Emmy-winning actor you might know from shows like Better Call Saul and Breaking Bad. He'll be here to talk about playing an action star in his 60s in his new movie and how risk is a through line throughout his career.
3: From CBC News, The World This Hour, I'm Mike Miles. Rescue crews in Nepal are calling it a miracle. 9 days after flash floods swept along the Tibet-Nepal border, two hydropower workers have been pulled alive from a blocked tunnel, and there's now growing hope more trapped workers will be saved. Julia Chapman has more.
4: A survivor pulled from a tunnel at a hydropower station on the Trishuli River. He's one of two men rescued after being trapped for more than a week. Sanjeev Shah is one of the survivors. Speaking from under an oxygen mask, he describes how he stayed in the tunnel to help others get out, but didn't manage to escape himself. The wife of the other man, Kabir Maharjan, says her husband was confused when he emerged and didn't recognize her at first. Authorities have described his condition as critical. 29 Canadians known to be in the area are still unaccounted for. Canadian officials are collecting DNA from families of the missing. Mark Allen is Canada's deputy ambassador to Nepal.
5: It's become a big part of this process to be able to establish matches between direct family members and the remains.
4: Those families are among thousands of people anxiously waiting for news. Julia Chapman, CBC News, London.
3: Canada lost 42,000 jobs in August, but Statistics Canada says the unemployment rate remains at 6.4%. Employment fell in business, natural resources, utilities, and government work, but manufacturing, a target of Trump tariffs, gained 22,000 jobs. Canada created 75,000 jobs in July, and the U.S. put out its own August job numbers this morning, with employment up by 162,000, higher than expected. The American jobless rate stayed at 4.1%. Painful arthritis afflicts millions across Canada. Now, the organization advocating for them is detailing the staggering economic and social costs, as Mark Quinn reports.
6: I couldn't grasp my key well enough to turn it in my car.
7: Michelle Walsh says arthritis has affected her in ways she hadn't expected when she was first diagnosed decades ago at age 27. She manages her condition with drugs that cost tens of thousands of dollars annually. While they help, they don't stop the overwhelming fatigue. Walsh, who lives in St. John's, eventually had to retire early.
6: This disease takes people out of the workforce, so you're taking away a lot of good, educated individuals.
7: Arthritis Society Canada recently released a report showing the disease costs Newfoundland and Labrador more than $500 million annually. It's estimated the annual health care and workforce cost for all of Canada is almost $46 billion. 6 million Canadians currently live with arthritis. The Society projects that number will jump to 10 million by 2055. Mark Quinn, CBC News, St. John's.
3: In British Columbia, four drivers have been caught sleeping behind the wheel of self-driving Teslas since March. Three of them caught on video, as Caroline Bargoot reports.
8: This week, two videos released by BC RCMP show drivers asleep at the wheel. BC Highway Patrol Sergeant Michael McLaughlin says the man and woman were ticketed for driving without due care and attention and fined $368. Kyla Lee is a lawyer at Acumen Law in Vancouver.
9: Anytime you're behind the wheel of a vehicle, whether it's self-driving or not, you have a responsibility to everybody else on the road, and you can't exercise that responsibility if you're asleep.
8: EV writer Fred Lampert says the technology has improved over the years.
10: Because it's getting so good, your tendency is to trust it more and more. And that's when the problems happen, because it doesn't work 100% of the time.
4: In the U.S., Tesla has to report crashes involving its self-driving vehicles. Lambert says since 2021, there have been thousands. 61 were fatal. There's no equivalent reporting system in Canada, but he thinks there should be. Caroline Bargoot, CBC News, Vancouver.
3: And that is The World This Hour. For CBC News, I'm Mike Miles.
7: The forecast for today, sunny to a mix of sun and cloud in the western half of the listening area. By around the Highway 144 corridor, to be mostly cloudy, but we could see a bit of clearing today. Highs from 19 to 25 degrees, and everywhere except the James Bay coast, we'll see humidex values from 25 to 29. Tonight, clear to partly cloudy for the western half of the region. Again, mostly cloudy in the eastern half. Fog patches are expected to develop right across the northeast. Lows tonight from 8 degrees in Attawapiskat to 14 in Thessalon. Tomorrow, sunny to a mix of sun and cloud.
2: Hey, I'm Garvey Bailey, in for Tom Power. Welcome to Q. Usually when an actor reaches a certain age, you start to see them in different kinds of roles, maybe less physically challenging. Not so for the award-winning actor Bob Odenkirk. Bob, who you know from Better Call Saul and Saturday Night Live, actually thinks that playing an action hero is exactly what he should be doing in his 60s. In his latest role, a film called Normal, he's running down bad guys and engaging in hand-to-hand combat. Bob Odenkirk is coming up. Plus, when Emily Steinwall needed a sax player on her latest album, she turned to her first teacher in a full circle moment. That story and tune coming up on Q.

0: continues to rise amid the U.S.-Canada trade war. Drew Spolstra is president of the Ontario Federation of Agriculture. He says farmers on both sides of the border prefer free trade and are eager for more negotiations. Next week, Canada responds to U.S. tariffs with counter-tariffs on U.S.-made farm equipment. Spolstra says the price of farm equipment these days ranges from $500,000 to $1 million, and the tariffs would be an additional cost that farmers can't afford to absorb. The Progressive Conservatives and opposition New Democrats have held on to their seats after three by-elections yesterday. Jeff Beattie won for the Progressive Conservatives in the riding of Hamilton East Stoney Creek. Fellow Tory Susan Leahy won in York Simcoe, north of Toronto, and New Democrat Fatima Shaban won in Scarborough Southwest. In the weather today, a mix of sun and cloud for most of the north. Sudbury, North Bay, and Temiskaming can expect mainly cloudy skies, highs from 22 to 25. Along James Bay, highs near 20 degrees, lows from 14 to 9 tonight.
1: Bailey in for Tom Power. You're listening to Q. The Toronto musician Emily Steinwall grew up on classic rock, but when she was a teenager, she found herself becoming obsessed with jazz saxophone. She'd run scales over and over and practiced nonstop for years. She even went to college to study jazz saxophone. So jazz has always featured heavily in her sound and songwriting. And if you're wondering, Emily's music sounds a bit like this.

on the roads heading into the long weekend. Last year, 7 people died in collisions over the Labor Day long weekend. OPP Sergeant Kerry Schmidt says many of this year's fatalities on the roads across the province have happened as a result of speeding and aggressive driving. In the weather this afternoon, a mix of sun and cloud for most of the northeast, highs from 22 to 25.

0: all. You're still on mute. No, high school friends know the real you. They met you before you learned how to hide your idiosyncrasies, hide what makes you you. They knew you right around the time you learned how to hide your bed sheets. Thank you.
1: Charlie DeMass, everybody. Charlie says high school friends are your best friends ever. Now, here to tell us why all of her high school friendships have sailed, as far as she's concerned, let's hear from Heidi Brander.
2: If we were supposed to like the same people now that we liked in high school, then I would still have a crush on Ricky Martin. You expect me to stay friends with the people who allowed me to walk the halls of Colonel Gray High School in a fedora during my ska music phase? Those so-called friends stood by and watched as I published a GeoCities page full of Sailor Moon / NSYNC fan fiction in which the cartoon princesses from Sailor Moon hooked up with the human members of NSYNC. I put this on the internet, and they did nothing. My high school friends are actually here tonight. Stand up, Shannon and Jen. Stand up. Oh, look. They're not standing up for me. Just like they didn't stand up for me after I butchered Christina Aguilera's Genie in a Bottle at our high school talent show. As adults, we meet our friends at fancy dinner parties and soirees. In high school, I met my friend Jen because we were both wearing the same cow's t-shirt. High school friendships serve their purpose, and then you grow apart. I have nothing in common with my friends anymore. Shannon's now a brilliant doctor, Jen has a business degree, and I do joke debates on a radio show that's used to fill the silence in nursing homes. Nothing in common. High school friendships are like Leonardo DiCaprio's girlfriends. They should be dumped the minute they turn 18. Thank you. Woo.
1: Heidi Brander coming out swinging. That's really interesting with the friends in the crowd, right to their face. It's time now for the bare knuckle round. We're debating whether high school friends are the best friends, so show some class. If your jokes click with this audience, you'll be glad you left some homeroom for laughter. We can cut detention with a knife in here. So it's time to yearbook it and see who's most likely to succeed, starting now.
2: Okay. Charlie, if your only friends are from high school, then you're missing out on the friendships with people outside your age group. So, Charlie, is it true? Do you hate old people? Remember, you're on CBC Radio right now.
0: Yeah. First of all, who says the only friends you make in high school are people your own age? Somebody never had lunch with the custodian. You have this idea that we meet all our friends in adult life in this kind of fantasy world of, you know, sparkling dinner parties and you know, we don't all live in the Noel Coward play. I mean, most of the adults I meet are at, you know, waiting in line.
2: At the hospital when you're having a seizure?
0: Yeah.
1: All right, that's the bare knuckle round, everybody. All right, debaters, it's time now for the firing line. In my hand, I have a list of questions on high school friends brought to you by PEI's friendliest potato, Bud the Spud. The rest of the country wishes they could be so totally tubular. The Canadian Association of Public Schools says one of the best ways to make friends in high school is to say yes to what? Heidi.
2: Doing hot knives and drinking Mike's Hard Lemonade.
1: Oh, that's one of the biggest reactions we've gotten
2: yeah.
1: on
2: that. We have that here, that's for sure.
1: Charlie DeMaris.
0: No, say yes to a robust public sector. You tell me how you're going to make friends in a public school without...
1: One of the best ways to make friends in high school is to say yes to activities. A 2025 study published in the Science Direct finds that high school friendships are more likely to continue if the two friends, what? Charlie?
0: Don't have social media.
1: Strong.
0: Tell them.
1: They are still getting social media here. Heidi Brander.
2: They're more likely to continue if the two friends are in a sisterhood of traveling pants.
1: That's a good one. That's a good one.
2: We have those here.
1: Yeah. No, still a little too modern a reference. Science Direct finds that high school friendships are more likely to continue if the two friends had a history of friendship before high school.
0: Oh.
1: We also would have accepted if both were in high school for at least 7 years each. That's the firing line, everybody. It is almost that magical time when our magical theater audience here at the Confederation Center in PEI places their votes. But first, here to tell us why her old high school friends all get a failing grade, let's hear again from Heidi Brander.
2: Unlike my opponent, I didn't peak in high school. I want to bury the past, but high school friends always dig it up. Why must mine constantly remind me that I tried to nickname myself H-Bomb and that I lost my virginity to Cotton Eye Joe? To be clear, I mean the song, not the guy, okay? But for most of us, high school was vicious. Can you believe my friends actually laughed at me when I got my period in white shorts right before my big presentation for Mr. Patterson? Sure, this wasn't high school. It was tonight, and it was Steve Patterson. But still, rude. In conclusion, you can vote for me or vote for this grown man who just told you he loves hanging out with teenagers. Thank you.
1: Heidi Brander. Yeah. Strong point. Thanks, Heidi. Now, here with another school of thought about having habitually high-fived his high school friends, let's hear again from Charlie DeMess.
0: Thank you. Listen. Obviously, a lot has changed since high school. Like back in grade 12, I was more of a portly class clown type character. Whose only claim to fame was my success on the debate team. Sorry, I just got a little lightheaded. Listen, none of this means that I don't value the friendships that I've made in my adult life. I've known Steve Patterson here for 2 decades now. I don't mind telling you that I love the man. But listen, I've never changed for PE class in front of Steve Patterson. Okay, that's something that's just for my buddies from high school. And for my OnlyFans subscriber. Thank you.
1: Charlie DeMess, everybody. This is good points. Good points on either side. Good for the audience for getting the OnlyFans reference. I think that was great. We all did well there. All right.
2: Except here it's called OnlyAns.
1: Woo! You might have just won the debate with that. All right. Audience, it is up to you to vote. By applause, who thought that when it came to hollering hooray to his high school friends, Charlie was a total class act? Charlie DeMess! A lot of love for Charlie. All right. And who agrees with Heidi that when it comes to high school friends, it's a big pass? Heidi Brander. This was a close one, hard fought on either side, but I got to give this one to the hometown girl who's got to see all these people she just criticized. Heidi Brander, high school friends are not your best friends. Big hand for Heidi Brander and Charlie Damaris, everybody.
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1: Hey, St. John, are you ready to meet your next pair of debaters? Listen to that crowd, Canada. This comic thinks the price of gloves is getting out of hand. It's Newfoundland's Lisa Baker. Lisa Baker. The one and only, striding confidently across the stage to the podium to my right.
4: Hi, Steve.
1: Hi, Lisa. Welcome back.
4: Yeah.
1: And this comic went on an all-bean diet until his family caught wind of it. It's Brassard Quebec's Derek Seguin. Derek Seguin.
5: Hey, Steve.
1: Hey, buddy. Your topic is one that will deserve a yay or a nay, Boar. Neighbors. Are nosy neighbors better than noisy neighbors? I'd like to take this opportunity to apologize to my neighbors in Toronto, Ron and Crystal, who share a common wall with our townhome. They're not nosy on purpose, but they must hear the constant yelling, crying, and barking from our house, plus whatever sounds my wife, kids, and dog make. Now for a debate that we hope will help you love thy neighbor. So, whereas they are less disruptive, can create stronger bonds, and are simply more curious, be it resolved that nosy neighbors are superior to noisy neighbors. Lisa, you are arguing for this, please. You have 2 minutes, starting now, Lisa Baker.
4: Nosy neighbors get such a bad rep. People are too focused on the fact that they're always inserting themselves into our business, hanging around, hoping to get something juicy to gossip about. You know they're home because their curtains twitch every time you walk outside. If there's anything happening, they'll find a reason to be out there. They'll check the mail on a Sunday, sunbathe at night, vacuum the sidewalk. A nosy neighbor, for example, would know that Derek Seguin has a shrine built to himself on the lower level of his home. It's true, I've seen it. Dude, you didn't even win the Juno. He's just like, it's just such an honor to be nominate. But what many people forget is that a nosy neighbor is basically free security. Unlike a noisy neighbor, the nosy neighbor knows everything that's happening. You will never be the victim of a burglary because your neighbor is monitoring the place better than ADT. No one will be peeking in your windows because the neighbor's already there, blocking the view. Meanwhile, you could be murdered via wood chipper. With the noisy neighbors, they won't notice. Nosy neighbors save lives. Thank you, Steve.
1: Yeah. Lisa Baker, on behalf of nosy neighbors being better than noisy neighbors, and it is a tongue twister to say it, and it's going to be difficult, but thankfully we've got our two debaters with the best command of the English language on the case. Now, here to break the sound barrier between us and our noisy neighbors, let's hear from Derek Seguin.
5: Thank you, everybody. Now, Lisa's side of the debate would insinuate that she is for being nosy, but also against being noisy. Fake news! Forget noisy neighbor. She is a noisy citizen, a restaurant patron, air traveler, TikToker. She's a noisy grocery shopper. She's an even noisier drinking companion. And a very noisy house guest while she's sitting in my shrine to myself. She's just noisy. I suspect Lisa has never had a nosy neighbor. At least they weren't nosy for long. Because she will voluntarily tell any curious person anything they never wanted to know. Besides, a noisy neighbor is just a neighbor who's living their life. Some loud music from time to time lets everybody in the neighborhood know. Even in these dark times, it's okay to let loose and do some mushrooms and have a good time. A nosy neighbor just makes you paranoid and feel like you're being watched, especially when you're on mushrooms. And even if you're not a noisy neighbor, the nosy neighbor will always have something to complain about. Like, are you going to trim those trees? They're an eyesore when I look out my window in your yard. And I'm like, you ever heard of minding your own business? Go back inside, Karen, before I very quietly set your hedges on fire. Or something like that. Thank you.
1: Derek Sagan. All right. We're debating nosy versus noisy neighbors on The Debaters, and it's time now for the firing line. In my hand, I have a list of questions on nosy versus noisy neighbors, brought to you by Lackluster Horses. Lackluster Horses. They're the original neighbors. That was strong. According to a poem by Robert Frost, what makes good neighbors? Lisa.
4: Any couple without youngsters.
0: She hates children,
1: really. That's a fair answer. Derek Sagan.
5: Best neighbors are deaf people.
0: And or blind people.
1: I don't know how this happened so quickly. Lee already got a call backstage. Our producers already got a call. According to Robert Frost, what makes good neighbors? Good fences.
0: No, it's because he's just trying to propagate his own business, right? Robert Frost, he wants to sell Frost fences, so of course he's going to say that. Friggin' opportunist.
4: Oh my God, you're illiterate.
0: I don't know what my diet has to do with this. So mean.
1: You keep this up, you're going to be the next president. And that is the firing line, everybody. Well, almost time for our magical Imperial Theater audience to vote. But first, here to echo what he said earlier about his need for noise, it's the show's resonant noisemaker, Derek Sagan.
0: Thank you. Listen, having spent a fair bit of time with the lovely Lisa Baker here, I might understand why she's so tolerant of nosy neighbors. She is, after all, from the friendliest place in the country. But now she lives in Alberta. One of Lisa's neighbors was probably being nosy and got more than they bargained for. Like, oh, hey, Lisa, I noticed you got a package delivered. What was it? And Lisa'd be like, oh, hey, bye. Ah, you know, it's me fiddle flarney pot that me mother sent me when I gets the itch down there. And now me brother's a drunk and he got me drove. So long story short, me daughter, she's pregnant. Fill your boots with that, neighbor. God love your cotton socks, bye. You learn quick that being nosy in this woman's business, it's not only confusing, but sometimes terrifying. Mind your business, nosy, and have some noisy fun. That was the conclusion.
1: Derek Sagan.
5: Who can play the accent making fun game?
1: A Newfoundland accent inside a French Canadian. It's like a turducken of an accent is what it is. Thank you, Derek. Now, here to convince us that if you quit snooping on your neighbors, well, you're basically cutting off your nosy to spite your face. Let's hear from Lisa Baker.
4: Nosy neighbors have stopped crime in its tracks, caught cheating spouses, and prevented teen pregnancies when the parents are away. They're our everyday heroes with super hearing and night vision goggles. Having been to Derek's home, I can assure you there is a very good reason why Derek would prefer noisy neighbors. Derek's backyard is a college kid's dream. Pool, hot tub, tiki bar with a mini fridge. He is the noisy neighbor. When he's not spending his days floating around, drinking beer, and blaring Celine Dion. He's revving up his motorcycle to ensure the entire neighborhood gets the full benefit of his midlife crisis. I'll take the news bag next door over the Frenchman trying to relive his youth. Thank you, Steve.
1: Lisa Baker, ladies and gentlemen, with some great points. At Derek's expense, this one's gotten personal in a hurry, and it's time for the audience to decide. So, by applause, how many of you want to butt in and let Lisa know you support her pro-nosy neighbors notion, Lisa Baker? Lot of love. Lot of love. Okay. And who preferred Derek arguing for the right to remain not silent, Derek Seguin? I don't have to decide, so I'm not going to. It's a tie. Nosy, noisy, who cares? Big hand for Derek Seguin. Lisa Baker, everybody. Well, that's all for this week. I'm Steve Patterson saying remember to love thy neighbor when possible and stand strong against them when not. I'll argue with you again soon, Canada. Good night.
3: The Debaters is created by Richard Side. This week's episode was produced by Nicole Callender, Chloe Edbrook, Dean Jenkinson, and Graham Clark. With continuity by Graham Clark, Diana Francis, and Gary Jones. 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With special thanks to Katie Ellen Humphreys, David Pride, George Sadie, and Emily Ferrier. Executive producer of CBC Radio Comedy is Lee Pitts. And thanks to everyone at the Imperial Theatre in St. John and the Confederation Centre of the Arts Theatre in Charlottetown.
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7: I am an actor, fresh out of theater school with big dreams and an even bigger drug habit. 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
10: This is CBC News. The time is 12 o'clock. Currently in Sudbury, it's 20 degrees. Good afternoon. I'm Kate Rutherford. OPP in the Sudbury area say a crash on Highway 17 last evening has claimed the life of a local man. They say it happened about 7:20 p.m. in Wanapitae and involved a pickup truck and a motorcycle. The 20-year-old driver of the motorcycle was taken to hospital but succumbed to injuries. OPP say a person has been found deceased after a fire in a log cabin on Hawk Road in Billings Township. Emergency responders were called yesterday morning and tackled the flames with the help of the Gore Bay Fire Department. Police say the identity of the deceased has not been confirmed. The OPP's Forensic Identification Unit, Office of the Fire Marshal, Office of the Chief Coroner, as well as the Ontario Forensic Pathology Service continue to investigate. The cause of the fire has not yet been determined. The Ontario Provincial Police are reminding drivers to be careful on the roads heading into the long weekend. Last year, 7 people died in collisions over the Labor Day long weekend. OPP Sergeant Kerry Schmidt says many of this year's fatalities on the roads across the province have happened as a result of speeding and aggressive driving.
11: We've had 38 motorcyclists die already this year. And when we look at the number of fatalities across the province, 254 people have died in motor vehicle collisions. The number one killer is speeding or aggressive driving. 67 people died as a result of excessive speed or dangerous driving of some sort, investigators confirmed and as part of their investigations.
10: Schmidt says 18 people have died in the water in marine fatalities, and most were not wearing life jackets. 17 people have died on ATV trails this year. Schmidt is reminding everyone to stay vigilant and keep their eyes up while on the roads. Painful arthritis afflicts millions across Canada. Now, the organization that advocates for them is detailing the staggering economic and social costs. Mark Quinn reports.
12: I couldn't grasp my key well enough to turn it in my car.
13: Michelle Walsh says arthritis has affected her in ways she hadn't expected when she was first diagnosed decades ago at age 27. She manages her condition with drugs that cost tens of thousands of dollars annually. While they help, they don't stop the overwhelming fatigue. Walsh, who lives in St. John's, eventually had to retire early.
12: This disease takes people out of the workforce, so you're taking away a lot of good, educated individuals.
13: Arthritis Society Canada recently released a report showing the disease cost Newfoundland and Labrador more than $500 million annually. It's estimated the annual health care and workforce cost for all of Canada is almost $46 billion. 6 million Canadians currently live with arthritis. The Society projects that number will jump to 10 million by 2055. Mark Quinn, CBC News, St. John's.
10: In British Columbia, 4 drivers have been caught sleeping behind the wheel of self-driving Teslas since March, and 3 of them were caught on video. Carolyn Bargu reports.
14: This week, 2 videos released by BC RCMP show drivers asleep at the wheel. BC Highway Patrol Sergeant Michael McLaughlin says the man and woman were ticketed for driving without due care and attention and fined $368. Kyla Lee is a lawyer at Acumen Law in Vancouver.
15: Anytime you're behind the wheel of a vehicle, whether it's self-driving or not, you have a responsibility to everybody else on the road, and you can't exercise that responsibility if you're asleep.
14: EV writer Fred Lampert says the technology has improved over the years.
16: Because it's getting so good, your tendency is to trust it more and more, and that's when the problems happen, because it doesn't work 100% of the time.
14: In the U.S., Tesla has to report crashes involving its self-driving vehicles. Lambert says since 2021, there have been thousands, 61 were fatal. There's no equivalent reporting system in Canada, but he thinks there should be. Caroline Bargoot, CBC News, Vancouver.
10: The Progressive Conservatives and opposition New Democrats have held on to their seats after 3 by-elections on Thursday. Jeff Beattie won for the Progressive Conservatives in the riding of Hamilton East Stoney Creek. Fellow Tory Susan Leahy won in York Simcoe, north of Toronto. And New Democrat Fatima Shaban won in Scarborough, southwest. In economic news, Canada lost 42,000 jobs in August, but Statistics Canada says the unemployment rate remains at 6.4%. Employment fell in business, natural resources, utilities, and government work, but manufacturing, a target of Trump tariffs, gained 22,000 jobs. Canada created 75,000 jobs in July. The U.S. put out its own August job numbers this morning, with employment up by 162,000, higher than expected. The American jobless rate stayed at 4.1%. Now taking a look at the weather forecast for northeastern Ontario, a mix of sun and cloud for most of the north. Sudbury, North Bay and Temiskaming region can expect some clouds this afternoon, highs from 22 to 25. Along James Bay, highs near 20. Tonight, lows from 9 to 14. Tomorrow, around Lake Superior and North Shore, sunny. The rest of us will be cloudy. And that is the CBC News to this hour. I'm Kate Rutherford.
17: I'm Amanda Pfeffer. This is the province's Open Line Show, Ontario Today. In this hour, the song that meets the moment for you during these uncertain times. 1-888-817-8995. At a Blue Rodeo concert on the shores of Lake Ontario last weekend, it was this song.
18: So I'm going to ask you to sing a song with us. And at the end of this song, there's a mention of a lake.
17: Blue Rodeo singer-songwriter Greg Keeler wrote the song Hasn't Hit Me Yet more than 20 years ago. But a line in that tune about Lake Ontario took on new meaning as Donald Trump tries to rename Lake Ontario Lake America.
18: I guess it's become a little controversial, the name of this lake. So I would just like you to sing tonight with full authority and ownership.
17: And they did.

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4: Get ready, Canada. It's time for another edition of That's Puzzling. Host Pia Chattopadhyay competes against one familiar voice and one clever listener in a battle of brain games devised by puzzle master Peter Brown. That's Puzzling after the news.
5: From CBC News, The World This Hour, I'm Nuruddin Korane. Lindsay Clancy's defense attorneys are launching a last-minute appeal to avoid a mistrial. They want the Massachusetts jury to declare Clancy not criminally responsible for killing her 3 young children. But the jury appears to be deadlocked after days of deliberations. Steve Futterman has the latest.
6: I'm going to declare a mistrial at this point.
7: It appears we are on the verge of a mistrial, but not quite there. The judge was about to declare a mistrial, but the defense is asking for a stay to appeal to the highest court in the state to see if the jury can be told to continue their deliberations.
6: I'll give you an hour before we bring the jury back down.
7: All this took place after the jury sent a note to the judge, essentially saying that they were hopelessly deadlocked. The note said that, unfortunately, we will not be able to reach a verdict. The judge said he was prepared to declare the mistrial, but the defense would like the jury to be given another instruction, urging them to continue their deliberations. All of this is taking place as we believe the jury is divided 11-1. All signs point to that, but we don't know in which direction, guilty or not guilty. Steve Futterman, CBC News, Los Angeles.
5: The trial for accused drug lord Ryan Wedding has been delayed until October 2027. A U.S. District Court judge granted a joint request from the prosecution and defense to postpone the trial. Both sides have argued for the delay, citing the unusual and complex nature of the case. Wedding spent 15 years evading authorities before his capture in Mexico last January. He faces charges including conspiracy to export cocaine, as well as murder in connection with running a criminal enterprise. Canada lost 42,000 jobs in August, an unexpected result after economists predicted a gain of 15,000. But Statistics Canada says unemployment remains at 6.4%. Nisha Patel has the details.
8: Many of the losses were full-time jobs, and employment in the public sector fell for the third month in a row. There were fewer Canadians working in wholesale and retail trade, finance, and real estate, though the manufacturing sector actually added jobs. Jobs numbers are notoriously volatile. In the first quarter of the year, the economy was slower and businesses were shedding jobs. The growth picked up during the second quarter as businesses found ways to navigate the trade disruptions. And Canada added 181,000 jobs from the period of April to July. Since then, trade tensions with the United States have escalated and the economic outlook has become more uncertain. So the roller coaster ride for the labor market may be far from over. Nisha Patel, CBC News, Toronto.
5: Meantime, the U.S. job market rebounded in August, with employers adding 162,000 jobs. The unemployment rate stayed at 4.1%. This latest jobs report could be good news for President Donald Trump, with the health of the economy weighing on voters' minds ahead of the midterm elections in 2 months. A temporary campus for high school students in Tumbler Ridge is expanding with a new gymnasium. It's part of the community's rebuild following February's mass shooting. Matt Paprost reports.
9: Active kids are healthier kids, body and mind.
10: Nicole Noxana is chair of the Tumbler Ridge Parent Council. She says a new gym being built for students this fall is exciting news as they head into their first full year of classes after February's tragedy. She says basketball and volleyball are popular team sports and that the former school's gym was the hub for milestones like graduation.
9: So having a space again for our kids, our students, our families to gather is really exciting to look forward to.
10: Chad Anderson is chair of the local school board. He says the new gym will be a short walk from the local elementary school. That's where modular classrooms, mobile trades workshop, a gathering space, and future daycare are being set up.
11: We want to ensure that it has as many of the amenities as we can manage while we're waiting for the permanent school to come into place.
10: The site of February's tragedy was demolished in August, and the new gym will open in the new year. It will be given to the municipality once a new school with a gym is open. Matt Preprost, CBC News, Fort St. John.
12: And that is The World This Hour. For CBC News, I'm Nuruddin Korane.
13: The weather for today, a mix of sun and cloud in most areas, sunny in the far north and cloudy along the Highway 144 corridor and anywhere east of there. There is a chance of showers from Wawa through Superior East, highs from 19 to 25 degrees, and everywhere except the James Bay coast will see humidex values between 25 and 29. Tonight, clear to partly cloudy for most areas, but again, from Highway 144 over to Quebec, mostly cloudy, partly to mostly cloudy skies along James Bay. Fog patches are expected right across the northeast, lows from 8 to 14 degrees.
14: Hi, I'm Pia Chattopadhyay, host of the Sunday Magazine. 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

0: here with CBC Radio 1 in Northeastern Ontario. With the latest from the Sudbury Newsroom, I'm Brendan Connor. The OPP in the Sudbury area say a crash on Highway 17 last evening has resulted in a fatality. They say it happened around 7:20 p.m. in Wanapate, just east of the city, and involved a pickup truck and a motorcycle. Motorcycle rider, a 20-year-old from Wanapate, was taken to hospital but succumbed to injuries. Police had to close the highway for about 6 hours, but a detour was made available. Police on Manitoulin Island say a body was found yesterday at the scene of a structure fire in Billings Township. Police say the fire on Hawk Road was handled by local fire services. Now the coroner's office is involved. The identity of the victim has not been released. Police say the cause of the fire remains under investigation. And a ceremony was held this morning in Little Current as the dedication of the swing bridge is now honoring fallen OPP Constable Mark Hoving. He died in the line of duty almost 6 years ago during an incident outside Gore Bay. Hoving was a well-loved community leader on the island. Checking the weather forecast for the Northeast, a mix of sun and cloud for much of the region. Sudbury, North Bay, and the Temiskaming area could see some cloudy skies this afternoon, highs ranging from 22 to 25. For tonight, mostly clear skies and lows from 14 down to 9. Tomorrow, sunny along James Bay and around Lake Superior and the North Shore. The rest of the region, a mix of sun and cloud and highs in the 20s.
1: Welcome to Laugh Out Loud in the Summer. I'm your host, Ali Hassan. This is the last episode of our summer series, but summer's not over. Hold on to this weekend. Do a road trip. Embrace the cottage. Go camping. Even if it's in a stranger's backyard, hold on to this weekend. You might be able to tell I'm not ready for this all to end just yet. Now, however you mark the long weekend,

0: That's Leandra Earle and the Beaches with Lesbian of the Year. I'm Odario Williams. You're listening to CBC Music Live. This song's called Edge of the Earth.
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0: just heard the Beaches with a medley of their older hits created especially for this show. Very cool stuff. I'm Odario Williams. You're listening to CBC Music Live on CBC Radio 1. Please stay right here for more from the Beaches coming up.
1: Here with CBC Radio 1 in Northeastern Ontario with the latest from the Sudbury Newsroom, I'm Brendan Connor. The OPP in the Sudbury area say a crash on Highway 17 last evening has resulted in a fatality. They say it happened around 7:20 p.m. in Wanapitay, just east of the city, and involved a pickup truck and a motorcycle. Motorcycle rider, a 20-year-old from Wanapitay, was taken to hospital but succumbed to injuries. Police had to close the highway for about 6 hours, but a detour was made available. Police on Manitoulin Island say a body was found yesterday at the scene of a structure fire in Billings Township. Police say the fire on Hawk Road was handled by local fire services. Now the coroner's office is involved. The identity of the victim has not been released. Police say the cause of the fire remains under investigation. And a ceremony was held this morning in Little Current as the dedication of the swing bridge is now honoring fallen OPP Constable Mark Hoving. He died in the line of duty almost 6 years ago during an incident outside Gore Bay. Hoving was a well-loved community leader on the island. Checking the weather forecast for the Northeast, a mix of sun and cloud for much of the region. Sudbury, North Bay, and the Temiskaming area could see some cloudy skies this afternoon, highs ranging from 22 to 25. For tonight, mostly clear skies and lows from 14 down to 9. Tomorrow, sunny along James Bay and around Lake Superior and the North Shore. The rest of the region, a mix of sun and cloud and highs in the 20s.
0: Welcome back to CBC Music Live. I'm Odario Williams. We're with the Beaches and a huge crowd of their hometown fans at Scotiabank Arena in Toronto. Here's a hit off their Juno-winning latest record, No Hard Feelings.
2: Uh-oh, costume change. 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
2: 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Is there someone in the audience who would like to be my Jocelyn this evening? 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
1: Thank you, Jocelyn, and thank you to every single Jocelyn in the audience. Who's ready to get feral, Toronto? Who's ready to make some bad choices?

0: songwriter, actress, and superstar, her, with Damage. I'm Gemini, and you're listening to Marvin's Room on CBC Radio and Sirius XM. I'll be right back with more great music after your local news and weather.
1: You're with CBC Radio 1 in Northeastern Ontario, and with the latest from the Sudbury Newsroom, I'm Brendan Connor. Some First Nations in the area between Sault Ste. Marie and Blind River are voicing concerns over a recent land purchase. The Huron-Superior Regional Métis Community bought a 320-acre piece of property along the Mississauga River near Iron Bridge. Métis members say the property will support conservation, responsible harvesting, and cultural teaching, but Mississauga First Nation says it's worried the sale will be used to assert historical ties to the area, something the leadership of Mississauga First Nation rejects. The Métis community defends its purchase, saying it has a legal right to care for the land there. Greater Sudbury Utilities is offering its customers a chance to help raise funds to support pediatric care in northeastern Ontario simply by changing how they receive their monthly bills. From September 1st to November 30th, the Hydro Company has a campaign going saying it will donate $10 to the local hospital foundation at HSN for every eligible customer who switches to e-billing. GSU officials say the campaign achieves two goals, reducing paper that is used for billing and making a difference for children and families across northeastern Ontario. Checking the weather for the rest of the day, a mix of sun and cloud expected for most of the north. And overnight, mostly clear skies and lows from 14 down to 9 degrees. For Saturday, sunny along James Bay and around Lake Superior and the North Shore. The rest of the region, a mix of sun and cloud, highs in the mid-20s.
0: Welcome back. I'm Gemini and you're in Marvin's Room. This year, British musician Nia Smith, also known as Brixton's Finest, dropped her sophomore EP, Payback is a Dog. The project's title comes from the intro track, which includes a sample of the 1973 song Payback is a Dog by the Stylistics. Nia says that once that sample was in there, the phrase just stuck with her. It felt like the perfect title to sum up the entire project, which she describes as a reflection on growing up, about the ups and downs of becoming an adult, about growth, self-discovery, and embracing all the messiness that comes with both. From that project, here's Nia Smith, Stunted.
2: Ask me where you get good. Tell them, like I ever tell them, say the truth, say I'm broke. I'm not confess to her. You live a life.

0: with what is now considered the definitive version of this classic song. That was the Righteous Brothers with Unchained Melody. And that's it for this one. Thanks for hanging out with me and taking this journey through the world of R&B and beyond, right here in Marvin's Room on CBC Music. Now, if you want to hear more Marvin's Room, you can just head to the CBC Listen app and listen to past episodes on demand. My name is Gemini, and I can't wait to chill with you again in Marvin's Room.
1: 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Marie. Gurleen Kaur-Jahal is a first-generation med student from Brampton, Ontario, determined to change healthcare in her community.
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0: Coming up this hour, could Via Rail service be returning to Thunder Bay? Prime Minister Mark Carney says it's a priority for his government. We'll hear more about that possibility. And it's Friday, and what better way to end your week than by winning some swag in our weekly quiz show, Know You're Up North. Get ready to call the studio, write the number down, program it into your phone. Don't call yet. The number to call, though, to program is 705-688-5302. That's 705-688-5302. We'll be playing Know You're Up North at 10 to 5, 10 to 4 Central. But first, Brendan Connors here with your regional headlines.
1: Hello, Jonathan. Big day in the newsroom today. A couple of big stories we're working on. Our people were at Little Current today for the iconic Swing Bridge dedication. That's the bridge that links access to Manitoulin Island. And it is now officially named the Constable Mark Hoving Memorial Bridge after a dedication ceremony today in Little Current for the fallen OPP officer. Also today, a Métis community's purchase of land along the North Shore between Blind River and Sault Ste. Marie is being objected to by a local First Nation community in the area. And planning continues for Thunder Bay's upcoming Wake the Giant Festival. And a reminder from organizers that all people can do what they can to make students arriving in Thunder Bay feel welcome. Details on these and other stories coming up at the bottom of the hour.
0: Thank you, Brendan. Right now in Thunder Bay, mostly cloudy, 19 degrees, actually mostly cloudy across the region. In Kenora, 21 degrees with a humidex of 26. In Sault Ste. Marie, 22 degrees, also feels like 26. In both Timmins and here in Greater Sudbury, 23 degrees with a humidex of 25. And in North Bay, 21 degrees with a humidex of 24. Bridget Yard will be here after the news with your complete forecast for Northern Ontario. 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

0: So here's Prime Minister Mark Carney speaking in Thunder Bay yesterday about Via Rail's cross-country train.
1: There's no journey quite like it. You can fall asleep under the prairie sky and wake up to sunrise over the Rockies. As you know, it's called the Canadian. When I was governor of the Bank of Canada, we put the Canadian on the $10 bill because it represents the connections between us. And it's a great feat of engineering from Canada's past, joining the East and West by rail. And now, we're here today because the Canadian will be made in Canada.
0: Prime Minister was in the city to announce $4.7 billion in federal funding for 313 new Via Rail passenger cars, all of which will be built by Alstom Canada, with some of those cars built at Thunder Bay's Alstom plant. But Carney also said something else. Bringing Via Rail passenger service back to Thunder Bay is a priority for his government. And our next guest has been advocating for that very thing for years. Wendy Landry is the mayor of Shunya and past president of the Northwestern Ontario Municipal Association. She also co-chaired the Ontario government's Northern Transportation Task Force. And Wendy Landry joins me now. Hi.
2: Hi there. How are you?
0: I'm doing well. Good to have you back on Up North. So before we talk about the potential return of Via Rail to the Northwest, you were at yesterday's announcement by the Prime Minister. What do you make of what was announced yesterday?
2: Well, what I make of it is that it's a great opportunity and economic driver for Northwestern Ontario when bringing these cars to the Alstom plant and offering sustainability and some workforce that's coming for the next 10 years plus.
0: Okay. Now, the Prime Minister also said that bringing Via Rail service back to Thunder Bay is a priority for his government. What did you think about him saying that?
2: Well, we've been advocating for the interconnectivity for rail between our communities in the north and between the Northlander and Via Rail, always advocating to bring that Via Rail back to Thunder Bay, as well as hopefully bringing the Northlander closer to Thunder Bay so that we can have some connectivity between our little communities up in Northwestern Ontario. So it gives us a confirmation that they've been listening to our advocacy for the last 10 years plus, as well as an opportunity that it's a viable or hopefully a hopeful opportunity and initiative in the future. So it's on their radar. So that gives us some confidence that they've been listening to us for the last few years and what we are hoping to achieve in bringing Via Rail or the Northlander or both to the northwestern part of the Northern Ontario. So it tells us that we've been heard and they're making it a priority. So hopefully that's a good thing.
0: Yeah. What would the benefits be of bringing passenger rail service back to Thunder Bay in the region?
2: Well, you know, when we talk about our safety of our highways and we talk about the ability of having options of how to commute between communities, the Via Rail or any type of rail service and passenger service in the Northwest would be definitely welcomed. We talk all the time about our transportation and our lack of ability to have options. So a lot of people are driving our highways, and if there's an option to take a rail instead of driving, that would be an awesome opportunity. And you think about people that are nervous about being on the highways or the long drives in between communities, especially in the winter, the option for a rail would be a great option. But we're not unrealistic. We know that it costs money. We know that there has to be investment in it. We know that there has to be cooperation from both of the rail lines and a lot of moving different parts for everybody to come together and collaborate on making this happen.
0: Now, Sudbury, where I am, is technically served by the Canadian right now, but it's not really a viable route for most people. I mean, a one-way trip from Sudbury to, say, Toronto takes 9 hours and 40 minutes on the Canadian, which is longer than bus, driving, or flying. And the service can be very late, depending. There's even a warning when you're trying to book a ticket saying, you know, it could be late. So are you concerned about, even if service is restored, you know, the quality of that service?
2: Well, not only the quality of that service, but also the affordability of that service, right? So we want to make sure that, you know, any investment into offering that service is something that's realistic to people in Northwestern Ontario specifically. You know, when we talk about the Northlander and we talk about Via Rail and the options, we've been advocating for a long time that, you know, in the north that we, you know, we deserve the same attention that they get in the south when it comes to passenger service on the rail. And we would really like to see both levels of government come together to make that investment so that people in the north at least have an option and a choice. So and realizing that it would take potentially longer in some cases, but maybe safer in other cases. So the opportunity and the choices that have that there would be really, really welcomed.
0: So tell me a bit more about the challenges you think are there besides, you know, the will.
2: Well, the will is the first part, right? And then it's, we understand that it costs money. And, you know, there's also been a decommissioning of one of the rail lines in the area. So I'm not really totally sure how the rail line services work and the rails themselves. So right now, in order to catch a Via Rail train, you have to travel to up the 527 from Shunya up to Armstrong to catch the Via Rail, which is about 2.5, give or take, depending on the weather conditions. And so that's, you know, you're not going to see the uptake of passenger service when you have to drive 2.5 hours north into a fairly remote community to catch the Via Rail. So if it's in a place like Thunder Bay where it's more accessible, I think that you'd see more uptake on it if it's affordable. And we're not unrealistic at NOMA and in Northwestern Ontario to know that this takes, you know, significant investment from levels of government, cooperation from two rail lines to bring the services to Northern Ontario, Northwestern Ontario specifically, because in Northeastern Ontario, they already have some options. But we're really, really hopeful that with the Ring of Fire building, with the increase of mining activity, with the increase of the economic opportunities in the Northwest, that this is something that someone will, you know, levels of government will take seriously and consider the investment.
0: Well, Mayor Landry, we'll have to leave it there. Thanks for your time today.
2: Awesome. Thank you very much for your time.
0: That was Wendy Landry, Mayor of Shunya and past president of the Northwestern Ontario Municipal Association. She was talking about the idea of one day bringing passenger rail service back to Thunder Bay. What do you think? Well, call TalkBack, 1-844-85-NORTH. That's 1-844-856-6784. You can text us at 249-377-4153 or email upnorth@cbc.ca. It is 14 minutes past 4, past 3 Central. Remember Canada's version of the reality show Making the Band? It was called Pop Stars, a precursor to the Canadian and American Idol franchises. The first season produced the girl group Sugar Jones, and in 2001 they put out this single. This is Sugar Jones with Days Like That.

0: That took me back. Sugar Jones with Days Like That. I was, what, like 13 years old when that came out? What a song. Bridget, you remember that? You remember that song, obviously. You were younger than me. But
1: oh, I remember that song. I remember that show. I remember
0: this is like all of it. When our parents would play the oldies. We're doing the same thing now, but that's just... That's
1: for
0: just
1: the days, man. For the days.
0: Like that. Okay, it is coming up to 419, 319 Central. You know, technology is increasingly being used to help people with disabilities. And one space seeing a lot of growth are apps that turn smartphones into virtual eyes for people who are blind. The CBC's Jason Osler has more on its potential and its limitations.
2: Left turn.
3: This is the sound of a new app in development out of Harvard University called Mobilio.
4: We're helping people with blindness and visual impairment navigate outside their home.
3: That's Harvard's Patrick Slade in a promotional video. The app combines a smartphone's camera, GPS, and motion sensors to assess everything around you and keep you on a safe path. The tone changes depending on whether you are moving toward or away from an obstacle.
2: Stop.
4: World, we use computer vision methods to understand what's a sidewalk, what's a curb cut, what's a crosswalk, what's a manhole cover, so we can safely navigate someone from point A to point B.
3: The app is still in the testing phase. It's just the latest in what's become a crowded field in this space. Reuters reports on an app called ScribeMe, designed by a university student in Egypt who's blind.
5: The AI-assisted software provides a running commentary of one's surroundings.
6: This is a computer lab with rows of desktop computers on long tables.
3: ScribeMe now works with a phone or Meta glasses. In fact, those same glasses have also been used recently by blind marathon runners to navigate courses with assistance from the Be My Eyes app. That's a service where a volunteer helps guide you remotely based on what they see on your device's camera.
7: Almost every day, I'm reading articles about something new coming out. It's really encouraging to see what's going on in the tech world.
3: David Best is an accessibility communication expert who lives in Windsor, Ontario. He fully lost his vision over 50 years ago when he was 20. Best uses a white cane and is always testing out new tech.
7: There's apps that will tell me like the names of the streets and the buildings I'm passing. There's apps that will actually, if I point my camera at the stoplight, it'll tell me if it's red or green. I have apps that will identify and describe things around me.
3: But Best says all that information coming at him can be overwhelming.
7: If I'm walking down the street and I'm listening to my iPhone telling me all the stuff around me, I have a hard time multitasking with trying to listen to the information.
3: He also says sometimes there's a significant lag time from these apps in identifying what's around him.
7: I find that a lot of the technology hasn't reached that point yet where it's really very useful in real life situations.
3: But there remains hope that one day they will be.
8: It's hugely hopeful. I mean, these are life-changing for people who are trying to navigate the world without vision.
3: Jutta Treveranus is director and professor at the Inclusive Design Research Center at OCAD University.
8: There's definitely improvements and there's additional features to many of these. And in many areas, it's extending the reach, the places that can be described.
3: But Treveranus says there's a significant issue. By using artificial intelligence tools to further the tech, all the data points create an average scenario. For example, someone with adequate hearing who lives in a standard North American city.
8: The processes that we use to create products, the decision-making systems we use, and AI is basically mechanized statistical reasoning. They work very, very well for anyone that's close to that average and work terribly for people away from the average.
3: She says she's tested out the apps in different terrains and countries and found serious flaws.
8: A house will not be recognized as a house. A washroom won't be recognized as a washroom because the environment will differ significantly.
3: It's why Treveranus says to find something helpful for your own scenario, make sure you lean on other people who vouch for a specific app.
8: Find a community that's already using it, especially a community that is close and that can help you in navigating it.
3: There's certainly no shortage of options now as app developers continue looking for a solution that can pave a clear path for someone who can't see. For CBC Radio, I'm Jason Osler.
0: Thanks, Jason. It's 23 minutes past 4, past 3 Central. 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So the NBA turned heads this week when they handed down one of the harshest decisions in professional sports. The repercussions could be huge for the league and have implications for the Raptors. And in action on the court, the Women's FIBA World Cup gets underway today, but there's no Team Canada this year. For more on all of this, we've reached Savannah Hamilton, sports broadcaster, WNBA host, and CBC Sports contributor. Hey, Savannah.
2: Hey, thanks for having me.
0: Good to have you back on Up North. So, okay, what happened with the whole Clippers Kawhi Leonard investigation? Set it up for us for those who aren't basketball people.
2: Yeah, absolutely. It is quite extensive if you want to go down that rabbit hole. But the high level of this is that there was an investigation that began after reports that Kawhi Leonard received $28 million in endorsement agreement from a company called Aspiration, which is a now bankrupt company. But it was connected financially to the Clippers owner, Steve Ballmer. And the second agreement that they found was with another company called Daktronix, which built the Halo board inside the Inuit Dome. That's like their video board. And the concern was that these companies were used to provide Kawhi compensation outside of his NBA contract to circumvent the salary cap. So basically it was all off the books is what the NBA was investigating and they found.
0: Huh. Okay. And so what's the penalty here?
2: Yeah. So the penalty here is that the Clippers have to forfeit 5 first round draft picks between the years 2029 and 2033. Steve Ballmer himself was fined $30 million and suspended for 1 year. And then a couple of executives at the Clippers that were at the presidential and VP levels, they were also given suspensions between 6 months to a year as well. Kawhi himself has to repay $700,000 in improper benefits that was provided to his uncle and who was also his former representative. His name was Dennis Robertson, who has been banned from the NBA to do business for 5 years. And Kawhi fired his uncle back in June. And Kawhi himself now, he walks actually a free man after that $700,000 fine because his contract was not suspended or voided.
0: Okay, so then what does this mean for the Raptors?
2: Yeah, I mean, it means that, you know, one, Kawhi gets a fresh start with the team again. And two, the Raptors can utilize him right away. You know, like once that trade is officially, I mean, it's been announced, I mean, even like 2 months ago. But, and Kawhi even said that he can't wait for his chapter in Toronto to begin. But now that, you know, when everything's signed, sealed, delivered, because the trade was put on pause until everything was figured out, yeah, they're free to proceed. And he gets to join a very young, exciting Raptors team with Scottie Barnes and RJ Barrett and all of them.
0: Okay, so good for the Raptors, I guess. Good for Kawhi. But what's the broader implications of this whole investigation?
2: Yeah, absolutely. Great for those guys. They're almost having their happily ever after this. But for sure, with the Clippers, oh my goodness, their damage is significant in terms of their reputation, the ability to go out and go get players free. They're no longer a free agent destination, that's for sure. And they have significant damage in the upcoming years, given the fact that they have 5 first-round picks that they have to forfeit. That's not damaging for the next couple of years. That's damaging for a decade because, as we all know, it takes time to develop players that typically you draft in order to win a championship or even be competitive in that regard. So Clippers are definitely in a hole right now, and they got the brunt of it. And not to mention, there's an SEC investigation with the publicly owned company Daktronix because they're suspicious of what's been going on with that, considering it's a publicly held company.
0: Okay. Now let's go to women's basketball. The WNBA is on a 2-week hiatus for the FIBA Women's World Cup. The games are underway in Berlin, but there's no Team Canada this year. What's going on there?
2: Yeah, unfortunately, Team Canada did not qualify for this year's World Cup on the women's side. And this is the first time in over a decade that they haven't been there. So it was really jarring actually for the program to not have an appearance. They placed 5th at the qualifying tournament and there's only 4 available positions. They had some pretty bad losses to Japan as well as Australia that ended up being the reason why they got eliminated. And honestly, if you watch the tournament, you could just tell there's inconsistencies in their offense and they really struggled to close out games.
0: Okay, now, as I mentioned, the WNBA is on hiatus for the World Cup. So let's look back at the Toronto Tempo in their first season so far. What do you make of how they're doing?
2: Yeah, man, if I was to give them one word, it would be injuries. They had so many injuries this season. It wasn't even funny. Like, their record right now is 11-29. They were on an over 10-game losing skid that started in July and continued into August. And it was just really, because at one point, they actually only had 7 healthy players on their team. That was recently. The rest of them are out with injuries, some of them for the rest of the season. And so even though they have a great depth of team, if you look at it on a roster construction point, you can't help the injury bug. But the positive side of this is that they had sellout games. Vast majority of their games sold out this season across Canada. Marina Mabry, she won Most Improved Player Award in the WNBA, which is fantastic for her and the team. Brittany Sykes proved to be the star that she knew she was. Kiki Rice, the draft pick that the Tempo picked up this year, she had so much promise getting in this season that she showed. Unfortunately, she also had the injury bug impact her, but the team is moving in the right direction.
0: Well, Savannah, we'll have to leave it there. Thanks for your insight today. Appreciate it.
2: Thanks for having me.
0: That was sports broadcaster Savannah Hamilton. We'll be sure today in Toronto. Well, coming up after the news, StatCan says Canada lost 42,000 jobs in August. We'll take a closer look at what's behind those numbers. And it's Friday, and we're going to play our weekly quiz show, Know You're Up North. So get ready to call the studio to answer our 3 multiple choice questions. The number to call in about 20 minutes' time is 705-688-5302. That's 705-688-5302. 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
9: This is CBC News. Good afternoon, I'm Brendan Connor, and here is the news for Northern Ontario. A ceremony was held today in Little Current on Manitoulin Island as the famous swing bridge there, leading to the island, was named officially as the Constable Mark Hoving Memorial Bridge. He was the OPP officer who died in the line of duty on the island in November of 2020. Killed in a shooting incident while answering a call near Gore Bay. Hoving and his family were longtime and much respected members of the Manitoulin Island community and very active in charity work through their church. His longtime friend and colleague, now retired OPP officer Mari Ford, was one of the people who spoke at today's ceremony.
10: Every person who crosses the bridge will see Mark's name. Most know exactly who Mark Hoving was, and some may wonder. In the years to come, maybe a parent will tell their child about an Ontario Provincial Police officer who served his community with kindness, humility, and courage. Maybe someone who never met Mark will learn that the greatest heroes are often the quiet ones.
9: The new sign at the bridge also shows the Ojibwe word, Minjiminikade. That means, roughly translated, hold steadfast the memory. Also in attendance today, Mark Hoving's family and the OPP Commissioner, Thomas Carrick, also various senior OPP officers, as well as representatives from police services on the island and from Greater Sudbury Police and various other dignitaries. In other news, the OPP on Manitoulin Island say a body was found yesterday at the scene of a log cabin fire in Billings Township. Police say the fire on Hawk Road was handled by local fire services and now the coroner's office is involved. The identity of the victim has not been released. And the OPP in the Sudbury area say a crash on Highway 17 last evening has claimed the life of a local person. They say it happened about 7:20 p.m. last evening in Wanapate, just east of the city. It involved a pickup truck and a motorcycle. The motorcycle rider, a 20-year-old from the community of Wanapate, was taken to hospital but succumbed to injuries. Some First Nations in the area between Sault Ste. Marie and Blind River are voicing concerns over a recent land purchase. The Huron-Superior Regional Métis community bought a 320-acre piece of property along the Mississauga River near Iron Bridge. Métis members say the property will support conservation, responsible harvesting, and cultural teaching. But the Mississauga First Nation outside Blind River says it's worried the sale will be used to assert historical ties to the area, which that leadership rejects. Brent Niganobe is the chief of Mississauga First Nation.
11: 100% don't agree with any other group doing that. There's one Mississauga Nation, that's us, and for someone else to try to claim our identity, our heritage, is outright outrageous.
9: The Huron Superior Regional Métis community defends its purchase of the land, saying it has a legal right to care for it. The Métis community says it's made repeated requests to meet with the Mississauga First Nation, but the requests have gone ignored. A spokesperson for the Provincial Ministry of the Environment says staff have been to the site of the tailings spill from Agnico Eagle's Detour Lake mine. Gary Wheeler tells CBC that the ministry was notified about the discharge into Easter Creek on the 29th of August. That was the day it was detected. He says the company put up containment and cleanup measures, including straw bales and sediment fencing, as well as using a vacuum truck to recover released tailings material. Ministry staff say environmental assessment is ongoing, and once complete, additional compliance actions may be taken as required. To the northwest, Thunder Bay's Wake the Giant Music Festival is quickly approaching. This is an event that aims to support students from northern communities who move to Thunder Bay for school. Dobie Dawn Frenette is with the Northern Anishinaabe Education Council, and she says it's important for people to try to do their part to support students from the north.
12: You know, are there ways that you can be welcoming? Are there ways that

0: 2 to serve the Canadian Armed Forces and is equipped with tools that help map out the stars in the sky so navigators can find their way around. You can catch the silver plane flying above Toronto this weekend as part of the Canadian International Air Show. Glenn Goldman will be in the pilot's seat.
1: This is my 42nd year flying air shows. I've been interested in aviation since I was a little kid. Actually started flying when I was 15.
0: He took me and a videographer for a ride. I was spiritually ready to be flipped around, but the old aircraft isn't among the aerobatic planes in the show.
1: But we will fly by. We do have a smoke system on the airplane, so it will be easy to see.
0: And as for how a plane that old still flies.
1: If you maintained your cars like we maintain our airplanes, you would own one car for your entire life.
0: There will be a lot of other performers in the air show, including the iconic Snowbirds, who will fly over the city for the last time before their planes are replaced. Nama Weingarten, CBC News, Toronto.
2: And that is the CBC News for this hour. I'm Brendan Connor. Thanks for listening. Stay tuned for more national and international news at the top of the hour. Jonathan, that's a good philosophy. If you keep it maintained, I have to think about that with my old creaky joints, too. Keep it maintained, it'll keep on functioning for you.
3: Any weekend plans?
2: Oil up these creaky old joints, maybe.
3: Good idea, yeah.
2: No real plans. So when I get to Fridays, I kind of evaluate on Friday evening what kind of energy I have to enjoy the weekend. But how about you?
3: I promised the kids we're going to have a movie night with like popcorn and stuff. So we're going to do that. That's something that they want to do this weekend. So they want to watch Abominable, which like is a 2019 movie about like a Yeti. I think they saw a trailer at some point, and so we're going to, you know, watch that.
4: All right.
3: Which I have not seen. There's also dumplings involved, and the kids love dumplings. So
2: I love dumplings.
3: Yeah, who doesn't love dumplings?
4: Interesting.
3: That'll be it. Mm. I don't know what the weather's like, so I'll wait for you to tell me, Bridget.
4: Oh.
3: But I will plan that. But We'll see. And then, I'm off for a couple of days next week. And then I'll be back on Thursday. So I'll have a bit of an extra long weekend.
4: Whatever will they do? We're both off.
3: Oh, I know. Yeah, you're off too.
4: Yes, I'll be off for 2 weeks because, well, I need a vacation and I'm also getting married next weekend.
3: Which is very exciting. I'm so thrilled. Yeah. Can't wait. I can't wait to experience it.
4: Yeah, I was going to say, don't worry, you're still on the list, Jonathan.
3: Yeah.
4: But yeah, so I'll be away for a little bit, but we're looking forward to some peace and quiet and probably sticking around home a little bit because where is better than Sudbury, Ontario?
3: All of Northern Ontario is pretty great.
4: Yeah, it's true. But no, yes, we'll probably be around Northern Ontario. I can tell you about the weather.
3: Yes, please.
4: All right. So there are no weather warnings or anything like that for the weekend. So positive news. Let's start in the Northwest. Tonight, it's going to be mainly cloudy, slight chance of showers near the Manitoba border. Just a few clouds, though, further east and in Thunder Bay. No rain in that area. Lows from 9 to 16 degrees. Tomorrow, that's Saturday, a mix of sun and cloud across the region, and any fog still lingering in the morning will clear up pretty early. Highs from 23 up to 26 degrees plus Humidex. Tonight in the Northeast, cloudy throughout the region. Fog will develop overnight here as well. Lows from 8 to 14. And in the Northeast tomorrow, mostly sunny skies near Lake Superior and Lake Huron. Mostly cloudy everywhere else. There is also a slight chance of showers from Timmins over to Kirkland Lake and down to Mattawa. Highs tomorrow from 22 to 25, feeling a bit warmer though with the Humidex. Looking at some current conditions here in Thunder Bay, sitting at 19 degrees, no Humidex right now, mostly cloudy. Marathon is our warm spot at 25 degrees, a Humidex of 27, partly cloudy there. In Fort Severn, it's mainly sunny and 17 degrees. Greater Sudbury at the airport, 23 degrees, Humidex at 25, mostly cloudy right now. Up in Timmins, 23 degrees and feels like 25 as well, mostly cloudy. And let's go over to Attawapiskat, where it's sunny, sitting at 21 with a Humidex of 24 degrees. Jonathan.
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0: 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So Canada's job market, as you may have heard in the news, cooled in August. The economy lost 42,000 jobs after strong gains in recent months, and that's according to StatCan. The unemployment rate remained at 6.4%, however. So what do these numbers actually tell us about the job market? Well, for more on this, we've reached Mikhail Scudarud, economics professor at the University of Waterloo. Hi.
1: Hello.
0: Thanks for joining us today. So 42,000 jobs lost last month. What does that mean?
1: Well, I don't think that's the right interpretation of the numbers. That's certainly not how Statistics Canada is interpreting the data. What the data show is that there was a drop in the size of Canada's labor force of about 37,000 people. There are fewer people in Canada's labor force, and that's what's being counted in these data. The data does not count how many jobs there are in Canada. It counts how many employed people there are. And so there are fewer employed people. Why? Well, there's two ongoing trends that are contributing to that. One is we have an aging population, so there's people leaving jobs at higher rates. And perhaps more important in more recent months is that the federal government has taken a U-turn on immigration. And so there are fewer people sort of entering Canada and looking for work. And so there's inevitably going to be fewer employed people. So I think that's quite a different interpretation, this idea that, 42,000 people lost their jobs.
0: Okay, so as an economist, are you concerned?
1: No, for the most part not. If most of this reflects the fact that, think about immigration. Immigration is the idea that every day there are some people entering Canada and there are some people leaving Canada. In recent years, there was a lot more people entering every day than people leaving, and now it's been reversed. The flow, outflow is sort of dominating the inflow. If you then have fewer people on net entering the country, then clearly there's fewer employed people. There's fewer people running around delivering through Uber Eats your coffee to your house and your hamburger. There's just fewer of that, a lot less of that kind of work. Is that a problem for the economy? Well, I mean, clearly the total number of employed people in the economy is not something that matters. India has 30 times more employed people than Canada does. But I don't think we're aiming for our economy to be more like India's. Norway, a very rich country, Canada has 7 times more employed people than Norway. But I don't think really this tells us anything about the well-being of the Canadian economy.
0: So what should we be looking at to get an idea of the economy's health?
1: Great question. So I think what you always want to do is not look at the totals in these economic indicators, whether that's total employment or total unemployed people or even the total output. We use the statistics called the gross domestic product, GDP, to measure the total output. You don't want to look at those things because clearly, take total output. What matters is when you take the total output, the value of everything that's produced, when we divide it by everyone in the population, how much does every person get? So you want to divide it by something. It's got to be a proportion of something. And the same thing with employment. You want to say, how many employed people are there as a percentage of all the people in the population? What percentage of people are working? That's something I'd be paying attention to. Unemployment rates, same similar kind of thing. Of the people in the population who want to work, what percentage have a job? That's something I think you should be paying attention to. And if you look at the unemployment rate, for example, it hasn't been moving. It was 6.4% this month, exactly the same as last month, and in fact, down over the past year. In the most recent months, it's been trending downwards. So that tells a very different story than the way these data are being interpreted from today's jobs report.
0: Okay. Now, are the is a tariff war, the trade war, the tariffs, is that factoring into the numbers yet?
1: That's something certainly I'm interested in. And when I looked at the jobs report this morning, I was sort of seeing, is there any evidence of that? Can I see anything? And the short answer is no. There's absolutely no way in this data to find any evidence of that. You know, does that mean that the tariffs aren't having some kind of an impact? They almost certainly are. But let's remember, the labor force survey is just a survey of 60,000 households. So it's kind of a blunt instrument to try and gauge, to measure these developments in the economy. And the simple reality is, if there has been an adverse effect of these tariffs, it hasn't been big enough, to this point at least, to be able to identify it in the labor force survey.
0: Now, I know, you know, judging the economy is more less black and white and more shades of gray. So, but if you were to, you know, give me your feelings on it, I mean, how would you say Canada's economy is doing right now?
1: Well, I think for sure every indicator I'm looking at, when I'm looking over sort of a longer horizon, you know, over the past year, let's say maybe over, I'm not a political person, and this is not a partisan statement. Maybe people won't believe me when I say that, but honest to God, it's not. But since we had a change in government, since Carney was elected, and it probably has nothing to do with anything Carney's doing, but there are lots of indicators the economy is sort of improving. Unemployment rates are trending down. Things like labor productivity, there's indicators it's rising. GDP per capita, after falling for many quarters, is now starting to increase again. So I'm quite optimistic.
0: Okay. Well, Mikhail, I really appreciate your insight and your analysis today. Thanks for joining us.
1: Thank you, Jonathan.
0: Mikhail Skudarud is an economics professor at the University of Waterloo, and we reached him today in Waterloo, Ontario. It is 4:46, 3:46 Central. You're listening to Up North across Northern Ontario on CBC Radio 1, and it's time to play Know You're Up North. It's our weekly three-question, multiple-choice quiz about the stories we brought to you this week on the program. And so if you've been listening carefully, or if you just want to guess, we've had listeners do that before. Well, call us right now to win some CBC prizes. The number to call right now to play Know You're Up North is 705-688-5302. 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

0: Okay, joining us on the line this afternoon is Adam, who is from Hanmer, but is on Manitoulin right now. Hey, Adam.
1: Hey, Jonathan, how are you?
0: I'm doing well, so I'm guessing I know what you're doing for the long weekend.
1: I was actually just out for a drive and was listening to the radio and pulled over and took my chances of calling in.
0: But you're spending the long weekend on the island, I'm assuming?
1: Nope, just out for a drive.
0: Oh, just out for a drive. Okay, so what are your long weekend plans?
1: I'm getting my roof changed over the weekend.
0: Oh, well, that, I don't know if that sounds like, are you doing the roof changing or are you just kind of watching the work happen?
1: I'm watching from the ground. I don't do heights, so okay. I'm hiring some professionals to do it. They're going to take care of it for me.
0: Well, I mean, I guess the impact of the pocketbook can't be fun, but it's probably good to have a good roof over your head, so I guess it's good, right?
1: The alternative was a little hard a couple weeks ago there when we got all that rain.
0: Oh, no. Oh, that sucks. Okay. I'm glad you're getting that resolved right now. Well, tell me about yourself, Adam. Besides getting a new roof, who are you?
1: Got a young family, live in Hanmer. I work in the underground in Sudbury area, and I don't know.
0: Are your kids going to school next week?
1: I've got one going to school and one will be going there in a couple more years.
0: Awesome. Yeah, I have one starting grade two and then one starting junior kindergarten next week. It's going to be a big week. So, it'll be fun. It'll be fun. Yeah. Okay, Adam, well, let's hope we begin your week with some prizes so you can store them under your brand new roof, I suppose. You ready to go?
1: Sure.
0: Okay, three prizes, three multiple choice questions. First question is for CBC Pin and Pen. We're going to give you both. On Monday, Adam, I spoke to the co-owner of a North Bay restaurant called Crossroads Convenience. Crossroads was just mentioned in the Globe and Mail. One of their sandwiches made the Globe's list of the best sandwiches in Canada. Here's a bit of the chat I had with co-owner Emily Chadburn.
2: We got an email from a lady named Janice, and she asked us to send some pictures of our... Quite a few people wrote in saying that they loved our so that was pretty exciting. We were so surprised.
0: Okay, Adam, so which of Crossroads sandwiches made the list of Canada's best sandwiches? Was it their kimchi turkey melt, their sweet potato crunch, or their chicken bacon brie?
1: The kimchi turkey melt.
0: You got it. Have you had the kimchi turkey melt at Crossroads?
1: No, but when I debated on going for my drive, I almost went that way to try after hearing your interview with them.
0: Oh, you should have gone that way. I mean, Manitoulin is wonderful too. Don't get me wrong, but oh man, that sandwich, so good. So do you have a favorite sandwich?
1: I'm not picky at all. I'll eat anything.
0: Okay. Well, I think you might enjoy this one. But now do you have like, you're not picky, but like, do you have like something you like always like to put on a sandwich or something you kind of go to?
1: If I had to choose, no matter where I go, if it's a place I've never been before, I usually try out a meatball because that's usually something that most places can do really well.
0: A meatball sub is really good. Now you're making me hungry. Oh man. Okay. Still got an hour left. Okay. Well, you got the pin and pen. This is good. Let's go for a CBC collapsible hat. How's that sound?
1: Awesome.
0: On Tuesday, we had Linda Marasco on the program. The 71-year-old lives in Sault Ste. Marie, just returned from a big national sports championship with a gold medal. She's also a community builder in this particular sport. Here's Linda.
3: We went from 10 players at the Y in 2019 when we formed the club, and we have over 1,000 players now playing. And I think the age demographic every year goes down. Like when we started, the average age was maybe 65, and now it's closer to 45.
0: Okay, so which sport is Linda talking about, the one that she won a gold medal in? Is it shuffleboard, broomball, table tennis, or pickleball?
1: I didn't hear this one, but I'm going to guess pickleball.
0: Good guess, Adam. Yes, it was pickleball. She won a gold medal in the national tournament down in the GTA and has been a big pickleball promoter in Sault Ste. Marie. Have you ever played pickleball?
1: No, but they just opened some courts nearby my house, and I was looking around trying to find out, you know, where can I buy some equipment to give that a shot?
0: Yeah, I feel like I've heard so much about pickleball that I've never played it, but I kind of want to try. So, okay, maybe I'll meet you at the Hanmer court.
1: Sounds good.
0: Okay, so you got the hat, you've got the pin and pen. Let's go for the tote bag, okay?
1: Sounds good.
0: So Prime Minister Mark Carney, Adam, was in Thunder Bay yesterday to announce big money for VIA rail cars to be built in that city. While he was in town, the PM stopped by the Terry Fox Memorial and visited the Persian Man, where he sat down for a chat and a donut with a famous Canadian musician who was also in town. This particular musician has been in other cities in our region recently as well. Who was it? Was it Gordon Lightfoot, Shania Twain, Bryan Adams, or Joni Mitchell?
1: Bryan Adams.
0: You got it. Did you see the Bryan Adams show in Sudbury?
1: I didn't see this one. I saw one when he came years and years ago when I was a teenager, but I haven't seen this one. I did see the picture of the Prime Minister and him that's sitting at the restaurant, though.
0: Yeah. Do you have a favorite Bryan Adams song?
1: Probably Summer 69.
0: Yeah, it's a classic. Awesome. Okay. Well, Adam, you did really well. You got all the prizes. We'll send them to your house with a brand new roof, which is good. I hope the roofing goes well this weekend. Enjoy the long weekend, okay?
1: Thanks, Jonathan. You too.
0: Stay on the line so we can get your address, okay?
1: Will do. Thank you.
0: Congratulations to Adam on Manitoulin, our winner this week on Know You're Up North. We'll have another edition coming your way next week.

It is 5 minutes to five, 5 minutes to four Central. This is Up North, broadcasting across Northern Ontario on CBC Radio 1. And let's end this hour with a bit of music. You know, when we interview musicians on this program, we often ask them to describe their work. And that's a hard question. Very few artists fit neatly into, you know, pop or rock or folk. Take Katie Tupper, for example. The Saskatchewan songstress is known for her neo-soul. But this next song can't really be pinned down. It's called Right Hand Man.

just a few minutes away from your national news. Coming up the next hour of Up North, a land purchase along the Mississauga River near Ironbridge has First Nations in Robinson Huron Treaty Territory concerned. We'll learn more from the Chief of Mississauga First Nation and a member of the Métis community in the region. Also, experts are warning that AI could soon put human infrastructure at risk. We'll talk about that. That's coming up on Up North across Northern Ontario right here on CBC Radio 1. We'll be back after the World This Hour.

0: Coming up this hour, a land purchase along the Mississauga River near Ironbridge has First Nations and Robinson Huron Treaty Territory concerned. We'll learn more from the Chief of Mississauga First Nation and a member of the Métis community in the region. And some major film festivals are afoot. We'll have a preview of some movies to look forward to with our pop culture columnist, Rad Simon Pillay. But first, Brendan Connors here with your regional headlines.
1: Hi, Jonathan. There was an emotional ceremony today on Manitoulin Island in Little Current as the iconic swing bridge there, the one that links and provides access to Manitoulin Island from the mainland, is now officially named the Constable Mark Hoving Memorial Bridge, named in honor of the fallen OPP officer from almost six years ago, November 2020. And we have some tape from that, from his wife and some of his friends who were there. Also, Planning Committee continues its work for Thunder Bay's upcoming Wake the Giant Festival. And a reminder from organizers that people could and should do what they want and can to make students feel welcome when they arrive in Thunder Bay for school. And also, Sudbury's Utility Company is offering a chance for a few months to save some paper and raise some money for the local hospital foundation by opting for e-billing. Details on these and other stories coming up at the bottom of the hour. Jonathan?
0: Thank you, Brendan. Right now in Thunder Bay, mostly cloudy, 19 degrees. In Kenora, mostly cloudy and 21. It's mostly cloudy across the region. In Kenora, 21 degrees with a humidex 26. In Sault Ste. Marie, 22 degrees, feels like 25. In Timmins, 22 as well. Gusting wind, feels like 24. Here in Greater Sudbury, 22 degrees with a humidex of 25. And in North Bay, 20 degrees, feels like 24. Bridget will be here after the news with your complete forecast for Northern Ontario. 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

0: Well, a major land purchase on the north shore of Lake Huron near Iron Bridge is causing some contention between communities. The Huron Superior Regional Métis community bought a 320-acre piece of property along the Mississauga River. The land will provide Métis citizens in the area with an ecologically friendly gathering place. Members of the community say the property will support conservation, responsible harvesting, and cultural teaching. But leadership at Mississauga First Nation take issue with the purchase. The First Nation near Blind River says it's worried the sale will be used to assert historical ties to the area, which Mississauga First Nation rejects. Members of Robinson Huron Waiwida Mogawin also have voiced their disagreement. They refute that the Métis community has any historical rights or claims to harvest land in the Robinson Huron Treaty Territory. Brent Niganobe is the chief of Mississauga First Nation. He told our Sault Ste. Marie reporter Alex Flood he's worried the history of the area could be misrepresented.
1: Private land can be purchased. We know that it was obviously for sale, but attaching traditional territory or a narrative that's untrue to it, that's the issue that we're having with this group, which is a corporation. Métis of Ontario is a corporation trying to add traditional territory and violate our rights and our actual traditional ties to this territory.
2: For anyone that's unfamiliar with this 320-acre plot, what's there and why is it important to Mississauga?
1: So I don't know exactly where it is, but I suspect where it is because there was a place, a sale. It was right along the bank. It's closer to Iron Bridge, and it is close to our historical location. Our name, shares the same river that we're on, so the importance to us and our history and who we are, for someone else to claim that, it's 100% don't agree with any other group doing that. There's one Mississauga Nation, and that's us. And for someone else to try to claim our identity, our heritage, is outright outrageous.
2: Has Mississauga First Nation spoken with the Métis Nation since this purchase came through?
1: No, we don't speak with them, and I don't think we ever want to open that door because these are our rights and not theirs. Lands become privatized, and then we're expected to buy them back. You get money for that when you need land claim. Of course, that was a long time ago when we settled our specific land claim. I think it's up to governments to be educated on this. We do have a purchase mechanism, but it's confined to a certain cost. So that was never made available. And there's a lot in the area that come up every once in a while, but for financial constraints, we can't go and purchase every one. It's difficult to do. And, you hear that all the time. Well, if you just want to just go buy it back, well, costs money, and nothing's given to us. So as far as the government's concerned, so that's the process that it goes.
2: And where do you go from here? What happens now?
1: I think we've put out the statements that we do. There is no historical Métis settlements in the area. The invention of other indigenous groups who gives rights, government gives out, who are they to say that? They've tried to define us for hundreds of years, and they continue to do that without any kind of mention of it. I understand, where they're coming from. We've seen their records of quote-unquote historical settlements or Métis in the area, and they are First Nations people that lost status or weren't given status. We've been fighting this. Our chief that signed the treaty, Bonkiosh, has been, we have records of him fighting it for that long. So the fight's not going to stop. And who is it to say that a colonial government comes in and who says is pick and choose? We know ourselves and we know how long we've been here, and that's since time immemorial, and we will continue to voice that. But attaching private land sales now to quote-unquote trying to say historical settlements are trying to put something that's not true out there and misrepresent history is, to us, we won't there's no support from us on that, and we know it's untrue. So hence why we put out the statement that we did.
0: Brent Nicanobe is the chief of Mississauga First Nation. Meanwhile, the Huron Superior Regional Métis community is defending its move to purchase land along the Mississauga River. Regional Councillor Mitch Case says the Métis have a legal right to be there. Case told the CBC's Alex Flood about the property they purchased and why he feels confused by the pushback.
3: We've set aside some of our, limited funds that we have into investing into a conservation project just sort of just west of Iron Bridge, setting aside 320 acres of, just beautiful forest land there to ensure that it'll never be, commercially developed or industrially developed. It'll remain a part of the natural heritage of the region forever. And we'll, as a side benefit, have a place where Métis community can get together, just, go for a hike or teach kids how to make maple sugar or, any of those other sorts of things. And it's, centrally located for our community. We represent 2,500 Métis citizens from Sault Ste. Marie to, about Massey area, and we've got folks are spread out, so it's centrally located, it's easy for folks to get to, it's not far from the highway, right? So it's just accessible for our elders and all those other sorts of things there.
2: As I'm sure you know, Mississauga First Nation appears to be taking issue with it. I know that they've said this week that they're worried the purchase could be used to assert historical ties to the area, which Mississauga First Nation rejects. What do you say to that?
3: Well, so here's the thing. Like, Métis rights in this area are a matter of settled law, and they have been for 23 years since the Pauley decision, the anniversary of which will be another week and a half from now. Métis rights exist. That's just a fact. That's a legal fact. That's a historical fact. And it's a fact that when we won, the same First Nations that now say we don't exist celebrated with us and congratulated us for it. We still have the letters and the gifts and everything else that were given to us when we won the decision or when we won the Pauley case. So I don't understand how, setting aside some land to make sure that it isn't developed, for industrial purposes or commercial purposes, I don't understand the connection there. And it just seems like another way to attack Métis people in this province, which is just the flavor of the day thing for First Nations leadership to be doing lately. The reality is that our community exists, our rights exist, and that's just a reality. I also, I find it curious that nobody minded when American sport fishermen owned it and came up to fish and hunt for trophies. Nobody says anything when, the Ontario government issues thousands of licenses to out-of-province and out-of-country hunters who come up here for sport purposes. But Métis rights that are firmly established and protected by the Canadian Constitution are constantly under attack. It's not a productive use of anyone's time. We should actually get back to dealing with real things like climate change and, the economic situation that is going to continue to affect our entire region.
2: The blowback this week, since then, has the, do you know if the Métis community has attempted to reach out to Mississauga First Nation? Are communication lines open at all between the two to try and perhaps settle this in some way?
3: We are constantly reaching out to First Nations leadership in Ontario. We send letter after letter, invitation after invitation to meet, and they refuse to meet with us because they say we don't exist. But if we really were such a threat, wouldn't you want to meet with us and talk about it? It doesn't make sense.
0: Mitch Case is the regional councillor for the Huron Superior Regional Métis community. He was speaking with the CBC's Alex Flood. 16 minutes past 5, past 4 central. This is Up North across Northern Ontario on CBC Radio 1. We're at 89.1 FM in Greenstone, 1240 AM in Mattawa. Well, let's take a quick break for some music. Sebastian Gaskin is one of the artists playing Thunder Bay's Wake the Giant Festival on September 12th. Here's a song from his 2025 album called Love Child. This song is called Shadows.

0: Sebastian Gaskin with Shadows. You can see him perform on September 12th at the Wake the Giant Music Festival in Thunder Bay. By the way, CBC will be at Wake the Giant. 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For more information, go to wakethegiant.ca, and we're going to have a few pairs of tickets to give away to Wake the Giant for your chance to win. Stay tuned to Up North next week. It is 5:20, 4:20 Central. Well, Manitoulin Island's iconic Swing Bridge received a new name today. It will now be known as the Constable Mark Hoving Memorial Bridge. The OPP officer died in the line of duty during a shooting incident in Gore Bay in November 2020. At today's dedication ceremony, Hoving's former colleague, Constable Mari Ford, addressed the crowd.
1: Every person who crosses the bridge will see Mark's name. Most know exactly who Mark Hoving was, and some may wonder. In the years to come, maybe a parent will tell their child about an Ontario Provincial Police officer who served his community with kindness, humility, and courage. Maybe someone who never met Mark will learn that the greatest heroes are often the quiet ones, the people who never ask for recognition, but spend their lives protecting complete strangers. Knowing Mark, he'd probably be a little uncomfortable with all of this attention. I know he would. But I think he would understand why we're all here, because this isn't about attention. It's about remembrance. It's about gratitude. It's about making sure that a good man who spent his life serving others is never forgotten and will always be a part of something. Thank you.
0: That was Constable Mari Ford speaking today at the Manitoulin Island Swing Bridge in Little Current. It will now be known as the Constable Mark Hoving Memorial Bridge. The sign bearing the name of the bridge also shows an Ojibwe word, Minja Minakade, which means hold steadfast to the memory. It's 22 minutes past 5, past 4 Central. Well, tech experts and companies are warning about dire consequences if AI continues to rapidly evolve beyond human control. The warnings come after hundreds of OpenAI agents went rogue in July. The agents built a covert message board to collaborate and cheat on their individual tasks and tried to cover their tracks, and hacked into Hugging Face, another AI company. Duncan Casbeggs now joins us with his thoughts. He's executive director at the Global AI Risks Initiative at the Center for International Governance Innovation. Hi.
2: Hi, good to speak with you.
0: Thanks for joining us today. So, tell me about this warning we're hearing from experts and companies about AI.
2: Well, yeah, we're hearing a few warnings actually, and a number of them are pointing to this recent OpenAI Hugging Face incident that you mentioned. But it's really just maybe the latest dramatic illustration of some trends that we've been seeing for a while. And I think there are concerns around a few points. I mean, one is just the speed at which the capabilities of these AI systems are growing. It was quite phenomenal to see in this case of just what these AI agents were able to do in terms of compromising internal systems within OpenAI, then breaking out into the internet, and then hacking into another very capable company in Hugging Face and so forth. And this is, you know, a big leap from what the AIs were able to do just a year ago. And what's interesting now is that the most powerful AI models, AI systems that actually are within the companies are not even released to the public, so that we don't even necessarily have a sense of just how advanced some of them are until something like this happens. So that's part of it. The other thing that's drawing a lot of attention is just that we're seeing this continued evidence that the AI systems are actually taking actions that are not what's intended by the companies. They're basically, you know, the companies are losing control of them in certain instances, and the companies will even admit that they don't know reliably how to prevent the AI systems from going rogue. And in this case, what was really dramatic about it was just the coordination as well between hundreds of different AI agents sharing messages with each other, where it was clearly clear that they understood, quote, understood that they weren't meant to be taking certain actions, but then would pursue those nonetheless. In some cases, so-called self-sacrificing for the overall cause, individual agents taking steps, you know, so that the whole could achieve its goals. I recommend the readers to sort of dig into this a little bit. It kind of reads like a sci-fi novel. So again, not entirely new. But it's reinforcing some trends that a number of the leading AI scientists and others have been warning about for a few years, that if those trends continue, we could be getting into some of the more dangerous, risky territory.
0: Okay, so in this open letter, more than 100 tech companies, including OpenAI and Anthropic, are warning about infrastructure being at risk here. But aren't these companies that are making this infrastructure, or these products?
2: Yeah, no, it's ironic, isn't it? I mean, in this case, that open letter is signed by just many of the mainstream corporate America as well, and I think that's where they're making a very good point, which is that as a result of increasingly capable systems, both the American ones but also others, particularly made in China as well, we're seeing systems that are now able to carry out pretty sophisticated cyber attacks. So not only can they identify vulnerabilities really quickly, but they can actually design and carry out exploits to break in. And so, hacking's been a problem for years, but cyber threats have been an issue. But we could see just a sudden surge in the amount of cyber attacks that we're facing as societies. And so they're really calling on just the urgent need to strengthen our cybersecurity, particularly in critical infrastructure and so forth. But yes, it is a bit ironic that OpenAI and Anthropic and others are trying to act responsibly, but they are the ones that have been developing these systems that, of course, are causing the risks. But that is at least the immediate harm that they've been raising in that open letter.
0: Okay, so you're the executive director of the Global AI Risks Initiative. So what do you think needs to be done here?
2: Yeah, well, great question. And one of the reasons we're called the Global AI Risks Initiative is because we are focused on what are the issues that actually would be global in scale potentially and would really need international cooperation. A lot of the issues that we'll be facing with AI, and it's a big new technology, it's having lots of effects, many great effects, positive ones, but many that are raising new challenges too. And some of those challenges are actually only going to be able to be handled at the international level. And this kind of the most severe risks of either misuse of AI to cause widespread harm, or this ultimate concern of the kind of loss of control over AI systems, those are really risks that countries like Canada are not going to be able to address on their own by actions that we take at home. No amount of legislation in Canada is really going to it on itself have an influence on what's being done by really these leading companies in the United States and China. And so we think what's required is really an international coalition to be pushing for some kind of international action to, as you say, pace the development of AI, make sure that it's proceeding at the real cutting edge of AI development is proceeding at a pace that humans can understand, where governments and the economy and society would have time to put in place the necessary safeguards and really understands what's at stake before it gets switched on. We think there needs to be, we all have an interest in benefiting from AI tools that help enhance our productivity and help us achieve things. But once we get to, unfortunately, in these most advanced systems is where we would really face some of the most potentially severe risks. So that kind of international cooperation would be very difficult to achieve, particularly in the current geopolitical context. But there are some signs that both the United States and China are thinking about where their shared interests may lie when it comes to the future of AI. And even these issues are on the agenda. Some of these issues are on the agenda for the upcoming meeting between Presidents Trump and Xi, for example.
0: Duncan, we'll have to leave it there. Thanks for your time today.
2: Thank you so much.
0: Duncan Kasbegs is the executive director of the Global AI Risks Initiative at the Center for International Governance Innovation. 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
3: This is CBC News. Good afternoon, I'm Brendan Connor, and here is the news for Northern Ontario. A ceremony was held today in Little Current on Manitoulin Island as the famous swing bridge there that leads to the island is now officially named Constable Mark Hoving Memorial Bridge. He was the OPP officer who died in the line of duty on the island in November of 2020, killed in a shooting incident while answering a call near Gore Bay. Hoving and his family were longtime and much respected members of the Manitoulin Island community, and his wife Leanne was among those who spoke at today's dedication ceremony.
1: Being here together to celebrate Mark's service to the people of Manitoulin Island and to ensure he is remembered is beautifully overwhelming. Our family has had to endure the worst that policing has to offer, but today continues to be a testament to how many people have been touched by Mark's life and death, and a testament to that good can come from heartbreak.
3: The new sign on the bridge also shows the Ojibwe word Minja Minikade, which is translated roughly as hold steadfast to the memory. In other news, the OPP on Manitoulin Island say a body was found yesterday at the scene of a log cabin fire in Billings Township. Police say the fire on Hawk Road was handled by local fire services, and now the coroner's office is involved. The identity of the victim has not been released. And police in Sudbury say a crash on Highway 17 last evening has claimed the life of a local person. They say it happened around 7:20 p.m. on Thursday in Wanapate, just east of the city. It involved a pickup truck and a motorcycle. The motorcycle rider, a 20-year-old from Wanapate, was taken to hospital but succumbed to injuries. The Huron-Superior Regional Métis community is defending its recent purchase of some land along the Mississauga River between Blind River and Sault Ste. Marie. Members of the community announced this week that they've bought a 320-acre piece of property near Iron Bridge. But the purchase has faced pushback from First Nations in the Robinson-Huron Treaty Territory, including the Mississauga First Nation. Leaders there say they worry that the sale might be used to try to assert historical ties to the area, something they reject. However, Métis Regional Councillor Mitch Kay says his members have a legal right to care for the land there.
4: Métis rights exist. That's just a fact. That's a legal fact. That's a historical fact. I don't understand how, you know, setting aside some land to make sure that it isn't developed. It just seems like a, you know, another way to attack Métis people in this province, which is just the flavor of the day thing for First Nations leadership to be doing lately.
3: Métis members say the property they purchased will support conservation, responsible harvesting, and cultural teaching. The three Ontario by-elections last night wound up changing nothing in terms of the seat count in the Ontario legislature. Premier Ford's PCs held on to their two seats and the NDP held on to the other. We have more now from the CBC's Sean Jeffords, including reaction from the Premier and the Leader of the Opposition.
5: People don't want uncertainty. People want certainty. They want stability.
6: Doug Ford on what he thinks is motivating Ontario voters as the trade war with the U.S. continues. The tariff fight may have been key to his progressive conservatives holding on to two ridings in by-elections last night, with York Simcoe and Hamilton East Stony Creek staying blue.
5: We're going to do everything we can in our power to make sure we give them stability and certainty.
6: Ford has fought a war of words with Trump, ramping up his attacks after trade talks collapsed in August. He leaned into that fight in the final weeks of the by-election. The NDP hung on to win Scarborough Southwest, a riding it held going into the by-elections. Leader Marit Stiles says she thinks voters are growing skeptical of Ford's trade war rhetoric.
7: And I think what really matters is that we're not seeing the results when it comes to the impact of tariffs.
6: The Ontario Liberals increased their vote share in two of three by-elections, but failed to win any of the races. Sean Jeffords, CBC News, Toronto.
3: In the province's northwest, Thunder Bay's Wake the Giant Music Festival is quickly approaching for another year. This is an event that aims to support students from northern communities who move down to Thunder Bay for school. Dobie Dawn Frenette is with the Northern Anishinaabe Education Council, and she says it's important for people in Thunder Bay to try to do their part to support students who come into town from the north.
8: you know, are there ways that you can be welcoming? Are there ways that you can volunteer your time? Are there ways that you can educate yourself? Absolutely. You know, if people are interested in more education opportunities, you know, we have developed different programs that people can take, and they can reach out to Wake the Giant or to Dennis Franklin Cromartie High School. And

0: the CBC News to this hour. I'm Brendan Connor. Thanks for listening. Stay tuned for more national and international news at the top of the hour. Jonathan, Bridget, enjoy your time off. I'll hold the fort down here on Labor Day while you guys are enjoying yourselves, but I'll see you along the way.
1: Thank you very much,
0: Bridget,
1: Brendan.
0: Good luck with your nuptials.
2: Thank you very much.
0: All right. Have a good weekend, guys.
1: Thanks, Brendan. Bridget, how about one last look at the weather?
2: Sure thing. Well, no weather alerts here today, so let's start in the northeast. It'll be cloudy tonight throughout the region. A little bit of fog developing overnight, though. Lows from 8 to 14 degrees. Tomorrow, into your Saturday, mostly sunny near Lake Superior and Lake Huron in the northeast, and mostly cloudy everywhere else. There is a slight chance of showers from Timmins over to Kirkland Lake and down to Mattawa. Highs from 22 to 25 degrees, feeling a little bit warmer though with the Humidex. In the northwest this evening, mainly cloudy, slight chance of showers near the Manitoba border, just a few clouds further east and in Thunder Bay, and we'll see lows from 9 to about 16 degrees. Tomorrow, Saturday in the northwest, mix of sun and cloud across the region. Any fog happening will clear up right early in the morning. Highs from 23 to 26, plus the Humidex, of course. It's been quite humid lately. Let's go to Sudbury now, Greater Sudbury at the airport for some current conditions. 22 degrees, 25 with the Humidex, mostly cloudy. In Kapuskasing, sitting at 23, 26 with the Humidex, cloudy there too. And in Fort Albany, 21 degrees. 23 with the Humidex, nice and sunny there at this hour. Mostly cloudy over in Thunder Bay, 19 degrees. Let's go to Kenora, mostly cloudy and 21 degrees, 25 with the Humidex. And in Pickle Lake, it's partly cloudy, 22 degrees, feels like 25, Jonathan.
1: Thank you, Bridget. And you're off for a couple of weeks. And congratulations in advance.
2: Thank you very much, and have a wonderful long weekend, Jonathan, and your couple days off too.
1: Yes, thank you, Bridget. It is coming up to 5:38, 4:38 Central. Chris Edwards is here with the latest from the business world.
3: Good afternoon. Let's begin with the employment numbers we got this morning. Canada lost 42,000 jobs in August. Half of them were in the public sector, 20,000. That was the third month in a row of employment losses there. And overall, 42,000 jobs lost is definitely a surprise for a lot of economists. They were expecting a fourth consecutive month of job gains. Now, even though the Canadian economy lost 40,000 positions, the unemployment rate stayed the same at 6.4%. So this is a reality check after several months of job growth. BMO's chief economist Doug Porter, when I spoke to him this morning, said this isn't a huge shock, though it's difficult to determine how the rest of the year will turn out.
4: Of course, since this August survey was taken in the middle of last month, you know, we've seen trade negotiations fall apart between Canada and the U.S. U.S. tariffs come in, Canadian counter tariffs about to come in. That probably makes it more challenging for the employment outlook in the next couple months. Businesses are probably going to be fairly cautious over the medium term. But I wouldn't rule out the possibility of a rebound.
3: Speaking of the U.S., they got their August job numbers today as well, and they gained 162,000 positions last month. The U.S. Department of Labor also revised their June and July employment numbers upwards by 55,000. The American unemployment rate held steady at 4.1%. Switching to energy news now, diesel is at an all-time high. Now, what does that mean for Canadian consumers? It will mean, depending on the supply chain of the product, higher prices down the line. Diesel is now at over $2.50 Canadian a litre on average across Canada. That's pretty much double what it was a year ago. Here's Dan McTeague, the president of Canadians for Affordable Energy, breaking down what that's going to mean.
5: We spend a lot of time focusing on the price of gas, but diesel is a little bit like the expression from the old comedian Rodney Dangerfield. It gets no respect. It's at the center of economic activity for virtually every country in the world. Everything from mining to forestry to agriculture, all modes of heavy transport from trucks, municipal construction, all the way to trains. All of these things are at the core of our economy. Diesel is the global workhorse.
3: McTeague says the cause of this price spike can be attributed, first of all, to the closing of the Strait of Hormuz, but also, just as importantly, to the war in Ukraine. Due to attacks on Russian refineries, Russia has stopped exporting diesel altogether and is typically a major global supplier. So the world is critically short of diesel. In order to ease prices, earlier this week, the Canadian federal government

0: government announced it's extending the federal fuel excise tax until the end of January. It says that shaved off 4 cents a liter on diesel fuel. And finally, if you're trying to avoid high fuel prices and driving altogether, yesterday Tesla unveiled its driverless cab. It's basically a Tesla Model 3 with two seats and no steering wheel. Officially called the Cybercab, it operates the way a regular cab, or perhaps more accurately, an Uber would. You call it on an app, only it would show up with no driver. It is 100% autonomous, unlike other self-driving vehicles that still have steering wheels and pedals just in case. So Tesla really is taking the next step in autonomous driving. For now, it's only available in Austin, Texas, and there aren't that many on the road. We also don't know when they'll hit the streets here in Canada either, and it could be a while. Today, the U.S. government launched an investigation into whether the Cybercab meets vehicle safety standards. For CBC Radio, I'm Chris Edwards.
1: Thanks, Chris. It is 5:41, 4:41 Central. Well, if you live over in Quebec and you're caught buying an energy drink for someone under the age of 16, you could soon be slapped with a fine of up to $1,500. That province is the first jurisdiction in North America to ban the products for kids. It'll take effect later this year. But there's a vigorous debate about the health impact of energy drinks on young people and whether a ban would actually be effective. So our colleagues over at Cross Country Checkup asked, should kids be allowed to buy energy drinks? What questions do you have about caffeine, energy drinks, and coffee? Here's what some callers shared with host Ian Hanna-Mansing.
2: I had two of my nieces. They were in my care this week, and I let them walk to the nearest corner store, and they know that they're not allowed to consume energy drinks. I've allowed them to drink Prime in the past. They came back with Alani, and it's all colorful. It's marketed towards these young kids with all of these teenage influencers endorsing the products. And it wasn't until after it was consumed that I learned it was an energy drink. And apparently they tricked their mom earlier in the week into drinking the same beverage. So it's really difficult to keep track of what is an energy drink product, you know, in terms of the safety of the children.
3: I myself was a caffeine drinker at young ages, through junior high and high school. I was a student athlete, and it was a very important part in my preparation for sports. Even today, you'll see me drink, you know, two cups of coffee in the morning, and I have a Red Bull around 2-3 o'clock in the afternoon even, to keep me going. But having the state come in and ban the sale of it, it seems like the state wants to do parenting when that should be left to parents to do.
4: First of all, I want to say that I worked in the elementary school system for 24 years. And I specifically worked with special needs and behaviors and whatnot as a special education assistant. And students, if you're thinking like JK to grade 8, are coming to school with these energy drinks. And when we're already dealing with hyperactivity and whatnot, is that these students are like literally vibrating because they're bringing them in their pack sacks to school.
5: Well, what you're not talking about is the sugar content of these things also. This is going back a few years, but I recall looking at the can and saying to him, there's 55 grams of sugar in this particular drink. And just for reference, when you're in a restaurant and there's those little sugar packets, they're about 5 grams. So I just for demonstration, I said, we'll take 11 of those sugar packets and we'll open them and we'll pile them on a, you know, make a little heap. That's also what you're drinking. So that combination of a can of root beer is 45 grams. You wouldn't suggest that people start the day with a can of root beer.
1: 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It is 5:45, 4:45 Central. 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
1: That was a bit of the trailer for I Play Rocky, the behind-the-scenes story about the making of the film Rocky. The original heroic boxing movie came out 50 years ago. I Play Rocky is one of the award season contenders, making its world premiere at the Toronto International Film Festival next week. Here with more is our pop culture columnist, Rad Simon Play.
11: Hey, Jonathan.
1: Okay, so we just got a taste of I Play Rocky. What do you know about the movie?
11: I mean, look, like, I know it's one of the big movies to watch out for when TIFF premieres next week, or when it premieres at TIFF next week. Because, look, this is the story of a young, unknown wannabe actor named Sylvester Stallone, who had the gall to write his own screenplay and insist that he could play the starring role. A dramatization of that behind-the-scenes story, which is as much an underdog story as Rocky itself. Of course, Rocky being this movie where a guy from out of nowhere thinks he could get in the ring with the champion. 50 years ago, Rocky was such a crowd pleaser that it went on to win Best Picture at the Oscars over superior movies like Network and All the President's Men and Taxi Driver. Like, you know, Rocky Balboa thinks he can get one over on Travis Bickle, basically. Rocky won because it was such a huge crowd pleaser. And crowd pleaser is a key phrase here, because those are the kinds of movies that really succeed at the Toronto Film Festival. It's one of the few major festivals where, like, the public can attend and they can vote on their favorite movies. And that audience prize, the TIFF People's Choice Prize, that's the major one that they hand out. And it has historically given movies an Oscar boost and become this bellwether for, like, the Best Picture race. I mean, movies that have won the People's Choice Prize and then went on to win Best Picture at the Oscars, they include, like, American Beauty and Slumdog Millionaire and The King's Speech and Green Book. Green Book, I mentioned because it was directed by Peter Farrelly, the guy who directs I Play Rocky. So he's coming back to TIFF for another round of that success story.
1: So, as you said, I Play Rocky, big Hollywood movie premiering at TIFF. How many more are you expecting to launch through the festival circuit this year?
11: Well, you know, like, there are relatively fewer big studio movies showing up at the festival, actually. And this is something you and I talked about before, because we've been noticing this since Cannes this past May. It's that studios have been holding back from festivals. And this is, like, held true for, like, the film festivals at, like, Venice and Telluride and TIFF this fall, which are typically, like, the big award season for a trifecta, like the launch pads for these awards contenders into the Oscar race. But there's been this noticeable withdrawal from festivals where, like, the big studios, they don't want to risk having their heavy hitters premiere prematurely at festivals because, you know, there are these loathsome creatures at festivals called critics. there's these big studio movies, they would much rather show their movies to influencers first because they want to be able to flood the internet with influencer opinions, because influencers, of course, make their living loving everything for access. It's like the studios, they don't want to risk their negative reviews with all these critics at festivals that could potentially kill their box office and their awards hype.
1: Okay, so tell me about some of the movies you think are skipping the festivals because of those considerations.
11: I mean, one of the biggest movies skipping the festivals is Digger, which stars Tom Cruise, right? And that's the movie where, like, Tom Cruise, like, King of Hollywood, he's wearing a lot of latex and he's playing this kooky energy tycoon trying to save the world from an environmental disaster. And when you look at the trailer, like, it looks like Tom Cruise is giving the kind of performance, the over-the-top kind of performance that he gave as Les Grossman in Tropic Thunder, but also, like, you know, his character in Magnolia, which he was Oscar nominated for. He's doing that in this movie that's a, like, like a political satire from director Alejandro González Iñárritu, who is a film festival regular, has won several, he's won a few Oscars in the past. He won Best Picture for Birdman, Best Director for The Revenant. Digger looks like his answer to like Doctor Strangelove. And this is a kind of prime example as a movie that's swinging big for award season, but skipping festivals and skipping critics, at least until it can be first be embraced by influencers, because like it's ready to go. Like it's ready to go. It's literally premiering in Europe on the last day of TIFF, just choosing not to premiere at TIFF, right? And another big award season movie that is noticeably skipping festivals is The Social Network, the sequel to The Social Network, sorry. It's called The Social Reckoning, where Jeremy Strong is playing Mark Zuckerberg and Oscar winner Mackie Madison is playing a whistleblower at Facebook. And The Social Reckoning, missing a couple of key ingredients that made the original so great. Jesse Eisenberg didn't want to have anything to do with playing Zuckerberg again, so he didn't return. But it's also, more importantly, missing director David Fincher, who is one of the greatest working today. And I think he's the one that really made The Social Network one of the defining movies of the 21st century. But David Fincher, he's been directing another sequel that's supposed to come out this fall. It's called The Adventures of Cliff Booth, starring Brad Pitt as his stuntman character from Quentin Tarantino's Once Upon a Time in Hollywood, which was, of course, another big Oscar-nominated movie. And so this is the sequel that Tarantino wrote but didn't feel like directing himself. So he trusted David Fincher with the material, who Brad Pitt had worked with on Seven and Fight Club and Benjamin Button.
1: Okay, so those are the movies skipping the festivals. What are you looking forward to the most among those that are on the circuit?
11: Well, look, there's one that I have, like, you know, a lot of... instead of looking forward to it, I'd say I'm looking to it with morbid curiosity. It's called Prime Time. It's premiering at the at Venice Film Festival tomorrow. It stars Robert Pattinson as Chris Hansen, the host of To Catch a Predator. So, you know, Primetime is about that NBC series where Chris Hansen and his crew set up sting operations to catch suspected child predators in the act. And the show, of course, was incredibly disturbing and controversial and sensational. And I think this movie is bound to provoke the same. And, you know, it's the movie that everyone's been asking me about ever since the trailer dropped for that. So that's where the morbid curiosity comes in. The other movie I think everyone should keep their eye out for is Your Mother, Your Mother, Your Mother, which is premiering at TIFF. It's got Mahershala Ali playing a contract killer trying to adapt to the life of a single father. And, you know, Jonathan, this is a movie that has risen from the ashes of the aborted Blade reboot. Blade being the Marvel franchise that used to star Wesley Snipes as the Vampire Hunter.
1: Yeah.
11: So Mahershala Ali was supposed to play Blade. Director Bassem Tariq, he was working with Mahershala Ali for over a year on this reboot before they both just finally gave up because they, like, Marvel kept stringing it along. And it seems like they decided to bring their collaboration and some of their ideas that they would have brought to Blade to this movie instead.
1: Interesting. Okay, now, before I let you go, Rad, last week we talked about Daisy Chainfields, which you attended with your family. How was it?
11: Dude, it was so incredible. It was so amazing. Here's the thing. Remember I was talking about the heat wave in California?
1: Yeah.
11: Like, that was hitting hard, okay? The field was withering, all these bodies. But then Dochi comes along and electrifies the audience back to life. And then Chapel Roan follows her and just had everyone wrapped around her pinky finger with this, you know, incredible performance of all her greatest hits. And then Olivia Rodrigo brought the house down with not one, but two Canadian icons. Because, of course, like, we teased that Sarah McLachlan was going to be there, totally expected her to perform a duet with Rodrigo of Building a Mystery. That happened. And then the two of them just totally tugged at our heartstrings, performing McLaughlin's song Angel and dedicating it to the late Dolly Parton. So that was incredibly moving. And then Olivia Rodrigo surprised us with Alanis Morissette, who showed up, and then they performed a duet of Ironic. So just, you know, iconic moment. And so all in all, like, Daisy Chainfield's just one of the most incredible concert experiences I've ever had. And I'm pretty sure everyone's going to be able to experience it because, like, I spotted film cameras and drones just capturing every angle. And then I saw director Mary Bronstein, who made If I Had Legs, I'd Kick You, which is a great movie. She was on the ground directing things. So on the subject of movies to look forward to, I think we could add the Daisy Chainfields movie.
1: Okay. Well, thanks, Red.
11: Thanks for having me.
1: So many movies, so little time. That was our pop culture columnist, Rad Simon Pillay. By the way, you can follow him on social media at JustSayRad. It is 5 minutes to 6, 5 minutes to 5 Central. Let's end the program with a remix of LaRue's 2009 hit Bulletproof. by Montreal's Chromeo. This is Disco Proof.

Well, that's it for the Friday, September 4th edition of Up North. Time to thank the people who contributed to the program this week. In Thunder Bay, Sarah Law, Zoe Gordon, Jasmine Cabote, Chris Kettinen, Amy Hadley, and Marichka Melnick. In Sault Ste. Marie, Alex Flood. And in Sudbury, Brendan Connor, Kate Rutherford, and Faith Greco. Bridget Yard is the fearless producer of Up North. Kim Garrity is the executive producer of CBC Sudbury. Andrew Parker is the executive producer of CBC Thunder Bay. I'm Jonathan Pinto. Thanks so much for joining us today. I'm off for a few days next week. You'll have network programming on Monday, and Kate Rutherford will be in the chair Tuesday and Wednesday. I'll be back Thursday. Have a great Labor Day weekend.

0: Here's a look at the weather forecast from Environment Canada for the Northeast. Tonight, clear skies expected for most areas, although from Highway 144 over to the Quebec border, mostly cloudy skies. James Bay communities will be partly to mostly cloudy overnight, and some fog patches are expected right across the Northeast. Lows ranging from 8 degrees in Moosonee to 14 in Blind River and Manitoulin Island. For tomorrow, Saturday, mostly sunny skies near Lake Superior and Lake Huron. A mix of sun and cloud in the far north for places like Fort Albany. Everywhere else, mostly cloudy on Saturday. Slight chance of showers from Timmins over to Kirkland Lake and down through North Bay and Mattawa. High Saturday from 22 to 25 degrees. Looking ahead to Sunday of the long weekend, sunny skies mostly everywhere with highs in the low to mid-20s. Sunday looks to be the best day of the long weekend. And looking ahead to Monday, the holiday Monday, back to a mix of sun and cloud for most regions. Slightly cooler as well with highs only around 20 degrees and rain expected from Timmins north. 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
2: My name is Siaya, and I live in the most beautiful place on Earth. 7 months ago, I blew up my life, and a lot has shifted since then. 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
6: Hello, I'm Neil Kirksall.
7: Good evening, I'm Chris Howden. This is As It Happens. Tonight.
6: The verdict is no verdict at all. The judge in Lindsay Clancy's murder trial declares a mistrial because the jurors could not reach a unanimous verdict. A criminal defense lawyer tells us he's never seen a day in court quite like this.
7: Past dues. It's been 66 years since the Sharpeville massacre in South Africa when police officers killed dozens of protesters. And our guest says far too many people are still waiting for proper compensation.
6: Underground phenomenon. Emergency workers in Nepal rescued two people who had been trapped in a tunnel for 9 days after the floods. A local politician tells us about the astonishing moment they emerged.
7: Near and dear. Catalina Island has a controversial plan to cull its deer population in the name of restoring native plants. A member of the local Nature Conservancy assures us they have exhausted all other options.
6: Driven to the most impressive distractions from the team that brought us the best small town, the best lake and symbol. In British Columbia comes the competition for the best roadside attraction.
7: And the last gasp. German researchers have determined that taking a long, deep breath before making a choice can lead to bolder decision-making. As it happens, the Friday edition, radio that makes a long story short.